0: these matters more seriously. This is a disaster in the making. Anyway, let me play for you, you know, the violent rhetoric of the left in this country. We've been playing it. Nobody else seems to want to play it. We will continue to play it. Listen.
1: Many of your fellow Democrats have used some heated rhetoric against the president. And do you think twice about that when something like this happens?
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4: You get out and you create a crowd. And you push back on them. And you tell them they're not welcome anymore, anywhere.
5: I don't understand why it's so difficult for the press to have a consistent narrative about how dangerous Trump is.
6: Do you think Donald Trump is a fascist?
7: Yes, I do.
8: We have a Timu Hitler in the White House right now.
9: Yes, I have thought an awful lot about blowing up the White House.
10: They're still going to have to go out and put a bullet in Donald Trump, and that's a fact.
11: When was the last time an actor assassinated a president?
12: We do now live in a country that has an authoritarian leader in charge.
13: He's just a vile creature. The worst thing on the face of the earth, but anyway.
14: You think he's the worst thing on the face of the earth?
13: I do, yeah. I do.
0: And I love that Caroline Leavitt yesterday calling out Democrats by name just in the last week or two that have been making these incendiary comments. It's always, you know, Nazi, fascist, racist, Gestapo, wash, rinse, repeat. This is dehumanizing and insightful rhetoric. There are sick people in this world. They know what they're doing. Anyway, let's play it.
15: Pages and pages of major Democrat Party elected officials saying, such as Rep. Hakeem Jeffries, just this April, this month, said, "We are in an era of maximum warfare everywhere all the time." Governor Josh Shapiro said heads need to roll within the administration. Senator Alex Padilla said people are, quote, dying because of fear and terror caused by the Trump administration. Senator Elizabeth Warren, President Trump is making the country look like a, quote, fascist state. Senator Adam Schiff saying President Trump using a dictator playbook. Senator Ed Markey calling President Trump a dictator, saying that this administration's actions are authoritarianism on steroids. Governor J.B. Pritzker, "Never before in my life have I called for mass protest disruptions. These Republicans cannot know a moment of peace." You have Rep. Presley saying, "We'll see you in the streets." Rep. Monica McIver, a Democrat representative on Capitol Hill, "We will not take this from Donald Trump. He thinks he's a dictator. We are at war." These are Democrat elected officials calling for war against the president of the United States and his supporters. I could go on and on. But again, when you have people in positions of power that are saying things like this every single day for years, you are inspiring violence by people who are already mentally ill. And that's what we've seen against this president for far too long.
0: All right. Joining us now is Matt Towery. He is the host of the Leaderboard and pollster for Insider Advantage, one of the few polling groups that has historically for 11 years consistently polled Donald Trump accurately, unlike the rest of the legacy media mob. John Tillman, CEO of American Culture Project, founder of the and CEO of the Hall of Giants, author, by the way, also of the new book, The Political Vice, How the Radical Left Controls America and the Path to Regaining Our Liberty. Welcome, all of you. Matt, let's talk about your survey and what is it telling you?
16: Well, as you said, it's pretty much expected that the public would see this. And once again, they would be reminded of the need for Homeland Security to be completely funded. I might note that the lines and airports have gone way down only because Donald Trump decided to use an executive order to fund the TSA. Otherwise, we'd still have that madness going on as well. And also the president's approval rating, you know, it's been underwater since the war. It's pretty much to be expected. Particularly from some of the pollsters who take advantage of it to make sure it's really underwater. But we found the president's approval rating coming up once again. You remember this, Sean. The inflection point of the election back 2 years ago was after that shooting in Butler and then that second attempted shooting in Palm Beach. And from that point on, the president's approval ratings kept going up and the numbers started to come closer together. Now, I'm not trying to take advantage of a circumstance. I'm just reporting the circumstance. But I will tell everyone right now, this event right now is another reset button. And

0: if this war gets wrapped up in a clean way fairly soon, you're going to see the Republicans and Trump become much more competitive for the fall than they look like right now.
1: I think you're right. I think people have jumped the gun on this. I think it'll get a lot more competitive. What drives elections? Safety and security. I mean, you know, peace and prosperity. Those are the things that drive elections. John, let's get your take.
2: Well, I think what's really fascinating to me about this is David Axelrod's out there complaining about Trump using this incident to sell the ballroom and the security of it as if this is somehow irrelevant because they never talked about it at the beginning. The ballroom's more important than ever for all the reasons just cited, but I think the most important thing is to recognize that we are in a propaganda war, and the left is so desperate because they know they cannot win elections by traditional politics. They have to use this eliminationist rhetoric to try to gin up their base and turn them out, because a huge swath of voters, both black, all black, brown, and white, across America, are rejecting their moral arguments. The way we win from this point on, the way Trump wins from this point on, is by taking the moral high ground back. He won in 2024 because he had the moral high ground on immigration, no men and women's sports. He has the moral high ground on national security and Iran if he takes that shot and continues to make those arguments that this is the right thing to do.
1: Oh, I think it's absolutely the right thing to do. And the president is very clear, and he keeps echoing the same message. They cannot have nuclear weapons. And for those people that didn't learn a damn thing from history in the last century and 100 million dead people, Matt Towery, I can't help stupid and I can't help ignorant. And I don't have any tolerance for people that don't understand it. You know, the number one state sponsor of terror, they put no value on human life. They don't even put the value of life on their own children, as they indoctrinate them into strapping bombs on themselves to kill innocent men, women, and children, and promise them the reward of 72 virgins in heaven. Sorry, you can't really have a rational discussion with people that think this way.
0: Well, which is why we're having trouble wrapping this war up, because we've gone from having completely irrational leadership to completely insane leadership. And it's going to be very hard to figure out who you negotiate with to end this whole thing. And so the rhetoric, whether it's the rhetoric coming out of Iran or the rhetoric that he was just referring to here in this country, it has gotten out of control. And I want to say one thing. I want the Republicans to get a backbone. I want them to get a backbone. I want to know why in the world the leader of the Senate can't find ways to have leverage over these senators who won't vote on critical issues for Trump and won't bust that filibuster apart. Because if they did that, half the things we worry about right now, Sean, we could deal with and get fixed. It's not like we have to win another midterm to save this country. We could do it right this minute. And you're not going to tell me that the leaders of the Senate can't find a way to have political leverage over these four or five. Now, maybe Susan Collins is an exception because she's running for reelection. Even Mitch McConnell. Even Mitch McConnell, if he wants a single bridge or a bust or anything, it's in. And by the way, his approval rating is at about 15% in his home state. Isn't that nice? I'm sure he's really proud of that, if he even knows what it is or if he's even awake.
1: I don't even think he cares at this point. Exactly. I think he's half asleep.
0: He's got a lot of...
1: I don't know what's in the water in Kentucky. Something's going on in Kentucky.
0: Oh, you tell me. I mean, right between Rand Paul and Massey and McConnell, it's just unbelievable. But I put a call out today that Republicans finally get a backbone like the president. And we need to put, if it were me right now, I would be running ads in John Thune's home state left and right, telling the people in that state what he's not doing. And I'd be doing it in every other state as well, because I'm really sick and tired of this lip service we get from Republicans and then nothing to back up the president.
1: Well, I totally agree. You know, John, I'd like to see more of a backbone, too. Quick break, more with Matt Towery, John Tillman on the other side. Then we'll get to your calls as well. The other news of the day coming up straight ahead also. 800-941-SEAN as we continue.
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1: Hey, when the price of gold and silver were rising faster and faster by the day, I mean, setting record after record the last couple of years, people kept asking me if they missed the boat. They thought gold and silver were too expensive. if you were asking for lower prices, all right, now you have lower prices. And they may not last for long. Look, I think the recent pullback makes sense. When things rise that fast, they usually recalibrate. That's part of the market process. And I play long ball.
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1: 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Born on America's darkest day, September 11, 2001, the Tunnel to Towers Foundation, they have been helping America's heroes ever since. Heroes like Fire Lieutenant Michael Wells. Now inspired by the heroism of firefighters on 9/11, Michael felt a calling to pursue his dream of serving his community as a firefighter. Now he would devote 14 years to his fire department. He would rise to lieutenant. He saved lives. He earned the badge of honor for all of his bravery. But sadly, he lost his battle with occupational cancer. This 25th anniversary of 9/11, Michael's story reminds all of us of the profound impact that day had on America's heroes and their families. Now, Michael leaves behind his loving wife, Katie, their three children, and the Tunnel to Towers Foundation, with your help, was able to honor Michael by paying off the Wells family mortgage. And you can amplify your impact with a car or land donation. Just go to their website, the letter T, the number two, the letter T.org. The letter T, the number two, the letter T.org.
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0: Matt Towery and John Tillman are with us. I understand the math. We don't have a big majority in the House. We don't have a big majority in the Senate. Senate has draconian rules, especially rid of the filibuster, so the president can accomplish certain things. Democrats are already telegraphing. James Carville saying the quiet part out loud, which is if the Democrats get control, they will nuke the filibuster. They'll have D.C., Puerto Rico statehood, and they'll pack the courts. So we know where they're headed if they ever get back in power.
1: Sean, that reflects one of my rules of politics, which is when Republicans, when Democrats gain political power, no matter how small the majority, they can't wait to implement their agenda, no matter how extreme it may be. When Republicans gain political power, they can't wait to equivocate on their agenda, no matter how large their majorities are. And that's exactly the situation we're in. And the reason that there is bipartisan resentment of Trump is because he doesn't tolerate that. He wants to actually get things done. And he's frustrated with the leadership in both chambers as a result of everything that both you and Matt have been saying. And the only way to change that is for people out across America to come together and do exactly as Matt just suggested a moment ago, which is putting some money into the pot and putting pressure on these leaders in their home districts and make them fear their own voters more than they fear whoever it is that's persuading them to do nothing.
0: You know, look, I do think that the sooner that the president is able to resolve the situation with Iran, I think the better. I think we've now gotten to the point where the president is probably with the blockade is very successful. They're losing $400 or $500 million a day, Matt Towery. Their economy is in a full collapse. If you add to that, you know, 10%, you know, degrading of their infrastructure daily, and every 3 days will degrade 10% more until you realize this is going to be the future of your economy. You won't have one. I think that would be an added amount of pressure. Thoughts?
2: Well, my thought is a blockade is always one of the best military strategies you can take if you want to avoid direct conflict. It worked well for Kennedy in Cuba. It's working well now for us. It's going to take time, and the public doesn't have any patience. And let me just add this. The national media has done a wonderful job of putting the clock on this at about 30 seconds. You would think that we literally have 30 seconds to solve every problem in this country. This war has been going on, conflict, whatever you want to call it, for about 50-something days. That is a minimal amount of time, and so much has been taken out. So much in terms of leadership, in terms of things that they value in terms of infrastructure, it's gone. They don't have a Navy. They don't have an Air Force. They don't have radar. They're down to nothing. And I think within the next few weeks, the economics of this will push this tighter. But at some point, President Trump is basically just going to have to, I believe, in my opinion, going to have to take out the oil reserves they have. He's going to have to take out perhaps some degree of energy, not leaving the country destitute, declare victory and come home. And the Europeans are going to have to start figuring out how they're going to get that strait kept open, because they depend on it. We don't.
0: I think that's a good point. Matt Towery, appreciate you. John Tillman, thank you. 800-941-SEAN, if you want to be a part of the program. 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
0: All right, 25 now till the top of the hour. 800-941-SEAN is on number if you want to be a part of the program. We've been watching, witnessing, you know, Israel now in a fight for their very survival. And you see that Iran has been targeting densely populated areas in Tel Aviv and elsewhere. It's been hell on earth for a lot of people living there. You know, sirens sounding day and night, cluster bombs dropping in neighborhoods. And it's been hard, especially for the elderly. For example, Esther, 84 years old, elderly, fragile, alone. And but for the International Fellowship of Christians and Jews, they've been on the ground providing all the humanitarian assistance. 888-488-IFCJ. On the web, it's ifcj.org. That's ifcj.org. Let me go back to our top story from earlier today. We now know that the former FBI director, James Comey, has been indicted yet again. And by the way, I talked to Dan Bongino on my podcast about this. We just dropped it this morning. In relation to his 8647 seashell post on Instagram last year. I have no idea what this means. None at all whatsoever. I mean, 8647, I didn't know that meant anything.
23: When you posted this message, 8647, and I said there are different interpretations of it, but one interpretation of it is to end someone or something. Was there anything in the back of your mind that said, maybe I just shouldn't post this?
24: Yeah, no, literally nothing, because it seemed entirely innocent and clever to me. I have never, and actually still have, don't associate 86 with violence, but because I heard that some folks were, whether they do that reasonably or not, I don't want any part of it. And so that's why I took it down from my Instagram account.
0: Okay. He's full of Adam Schiff, but putting all that aside. But, you know, in this atmosphere where it's death, assassination culture, it's really beyond frustrating. Here to weigh in on this, the pending election, everything that's been going on, is our friend Mark Halpern is back with us. I know you were at the White House Correspondents' Dinner because, you know, after the room had long been cleared, there was a shot of you with three people and you were in a circle having a pleasant conversation, which was not a bad thing to do, but obviously not an easy night for anybody in that room. What went on in, from your vantage point?
25: Sean, great to be back. I did hang around afterwards. You know, I'm a American and I'm a dad and a husband, but also a reporter. And so I didn't really want to give up the opportunity to talk to folks until the service kicked us out. I was sitting in sort of the center of the ballroom. Cash Patel was at my table, so I got to watch him, you know, deal with the aftermath and dealing with it in the room, and then as he left the room. And, you know,
0: by the way, can you confirm, I mean, he's been unfairly smeared in all of this. And I know from other people that were with him that within moments he was with the perpetrator and questioning him. And they had this guy in an ambulance on the way and they were questioning him on the way and getting information, intel. And they had more background on this guy within an hour's time than anybody has any idea about.
25: So much so that, of course, people on the left have all these conspiracy theories about how they allowed it to happen or they engineered it. I can't confirm what he did after he left the table, but he was definitely engaged from the minute it happened. And this moment was, for reporters, kind of a paradox because, you know, hundreds of reporters in a room with the biggest story in the world and very little cell coverage or Wi-Fi coverage, and most everybody were under the table. I didn't go under the table. My reporter's instinct told me it would be safe to be above, and I wanted to look around and see what was happening. But it was intense, and my main takeaway from the thing is, besides the fact that the agents at that security point did a great job, is the security perimeter should not have been where it was. It should have been at the perimeter of the hotel and not within feet of the ballroom. And I really question that as just a judgment call about how to secure that venue.
0: Well, I have two criticisms, and I think that it's time for a total, complete, top-to-bottom reevaluation of how they handle presidential security. If you look at Butler, if you look at Trump International, and you look at the incident on Saturday night, there's certainly a major failure. Now, I got to give props to all of the Secret Service people in the room, and you witnessed it up close and personal. They acted, they were all willing to take a bullet for their respective people that they were covering. They sprung into action. They're amazing people. I have nothing but praise for them. However, you mentioned the perimeter. That's one part of the equation. If you go to an RNC convention, a DNC convention, sometimes the first layer of perimeter, and there are multiple perimeters, is a half a mile or longer away. And to get in, you need to show your credentials multiple times. You need to empty your pockets multiple times. You get wanded multiple times. You go through a mag multiple times. Okay, so the perimeter was very short in this particular case. Many people have discussed it. And the second thing is, in each case, they have not effectively swept the areas where a president, former president, presidential candidate is going to be. Trump International, case in point. Butler, case in point. How does a guy get on a ladder 130 yards away from a president with a long rifle? How is that even possible? At Trump International, those particular golf holes where the president was headed, when this one sharp-eyed Secret Service agent saw this guy through the bushes, it was lucky. It was a known place where paparazzi would congregate, Mark, and they never swept the area, never mind sweep and hold the area, clear the area, and keep it cleared. That never happened. They didn't do it here either. I'm sorry, but that is a failure of a magnitude we cannot have in this country if we want to keep our elected officials alive.
25: I agree 100%. And if we want the best people to be willing to go into elective office, because there are a lot of families that would say, I'm not letting my family member in. The fact that the tickets didn't have QR codes, the fact that you could get onto the premises and within feet of the ballroom if you just had a Hilton Hotel, you know, key envelope, and they didn't check IDs. You know, my ID was not checked. I simply showed them my ticket, which doesn't have a QR code on it. There's
0: Well, everybody knows who Mark Halpern is. You know who I am, right? I'm Mark Halpern.
25: Exactly. Tougher security at Yankee Stadium, tougher security at most urban high schools. And there's just no excuse for that. And I will say, based on where that guy went, if it had been seven guys with AK-47s and they had stormed that same checkpoint, because the mags he went through, the magnetometers he went through, are much smaller than the main entrance. There's a second entrance, a flight above the ballroom, that has a staircase down to the ballroom. If it had been seven guys with high-powered weapons, I shudder to think what would have happened.
0: Well, in a time where we're not funding the Department of Homeland Security and Secret Services under that purview, it's unconscionable to me. And if that's a hill the Democrats want to die on, it's unconscionable. Let me go to this issue. The former FBI director, James Comey. Now, I dropped a podcast this morning with Dan Bongino, and we talked about Comey. He's now been indicted for a second time. And, obviously, 8647. Now, did you ever believe for one second that he had no idea what that was? I didn't believe him for a second. I think he's a liar. That's my own impression.
25: Yeah, it's hard to know. I mean,
0: is it really hard to know? What does your gut tell you?
25: I don't like to just...
0: You're highly suspicious.
25: I would say I'm at least somewhat suspicious. How about that? I would say more likely than not he knew, but, you know, I think he's got bigger problems than whether he lied about that.
0: Well, I think the bigger problem is this investigation into a grand conspiracy, which is 11 years, and with all the information that is coming out, and Bongino goes into great detail into this, and he actually believes that people, good people in the FBI, purposely left those burn bags. They purposely left information behind and a trail behind, hoping that honest people coming in would find it. He actually told me that.
25: Yeah, could be. I mean, you know, the FBI is interesting. Sometimes they're cast as anti-Trump, sometimes pro-Trump. But it's the culture there is a tough one, and I think you're going to see more revelations for the last decade of things that have happened at the FBI.
0: You know, you're one of the few people that I feel is objective in the media. You're not like me. You're not a partisan conservative. However, you do fair analysis, and we spoke quite often before the 2024 election. And we were very much on the same page in terms of we actually spent the time. We looked at daily numbers that were coming in for early voting and things that most people in our industry ignored. You said something the other day that caught my attention. When you speak, I kind of pay attention to what you say. And that was that, yeah, for those people that think that this election is over, meaning the midterms, you're out of your mind. Because I don't think what will define the outcome of this midterm has happened yet. I don't think we know. I think a lot of it will be dependent on how the situation with Iran turns out. I think it will turn out favorably. Yeah, it's going on a little bit longer than maybe people anticipated. But it's not going to be a forever war, Mark. I can promise you that. Number one. Number two, what drives elections? Peace and prosperity. And if we have enough runway and the economy is able to recover, gas prices stabilize, and the president's the economic foundation that he laid in the first year of this presidency kicks in, I think that the economy is going to be doing a lot better. And I think that is a game changer. I don't think what it will define the outcome of this election has happened yet.
25: Well, I agree with you. And Scott Betson agrees with you. I did a series of interviews with him last couple of weeks. And he says the war won't be forever, as you said, and the economic growth that'll be spread around will happen in the third quarter before the midterms. We'll see. You know, I don't know if you saw talked to the New York Times in their piece about the midterms, and he said if the election's in May, we'll lose. But it's not in May, and there is time. But the war does have to end, and I know the president wants it to end and is determined to end it. But right now there are a lot of smart people who support the president who don't see how he gets out of this with the proper result. It's not that saying it can't happen, but it's not currently on offer. So we'll see, but Republicans have things going for them that could counter the historical, you know, norm of doing poorly in the midterms when you control the White House. And we'll just have to see if that environment of peace and prosperity can be part of what they have going for them.
0: Well, you're right. Historical trends are the party in power loses seats in a midterm. I mean, that is a common trait. However, you also are dealing with a different, very different Democratic Party today, one that is quite radicalized. And I think their rhetoric and I think their lack of a real motivating agenda that resonates with the American people is problematic for them. Thoughts?
25: Well, you know, you typically look at presidential.
0: Let me put it another way. They're crazy, Mark. They're insane.
25: They have a lot of positions that are not popular. And if you look at a presidential, the idea is to make it a referendum, a choice election. Midterms are typically a referendum on the incumbent. James Blair and the other people who work with the president on politics, their goal is to make it a referendum, not a referendum, but a choice. And they want to say that Democratic Party's crazy on taxes. They're crazy on trans issues. They're crazy on the border. And if they can pull that off.
0: Well, let me see if I can. Do you see any policies that really resonate with the American people?
25: Well, there's one policy, therefore, not Trump.
1: 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Keyword weather.
25: You want to check on the people in the White House. We'll see if it's enough this time. When the president's side will have a lot of money, they've got very good coordination. I think it'll be one of the best coordinated midterm campaigns ever by a White House. And we'll have to see if they can make Democrats pay a price for not having much of a positive agenda and having some policy positions that are very far to the left. We'll see if they can do that. That's, again, that runs counter to what normally happens in a midterm, where the out party's record and positions are usually not the issue. We'll see, though, and that's their goal. And we'll see some primaries where, you know, in Maine and Michigan, where Democrats might nominate Senate candidates who are too far to the left, I think, to probably win.
0: Quick break, right back. More with Mark Halperin on the other side. Toll free, it's 800-941-SEAN if you want to be a part of the program as we continue.
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28: Investigating the largest unsolved mass murder in Canada, Canadian Pacific Flight 21.
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0: right, Mark Halperin, editor-in-chief of Two-Way, is with us as we analyze what happened Saturday night and all the other political issues of our day. You know, you're a bit of an anomaly in this sense. I think you're an old-school kind of, shoe-leather, objective guy that does a lot of the hard work behind the scenes. And I bet you probably even get, you know, a little pushback for coming on this show. Maybe I'm wrong. If you don't, just tell me.
1: All the people who hate you and would hate my coming on the show don't listen to it even now.
0: You're able to hide it? It's sort of like a covert operation when you come on?
1: Just saying, it's probably an overlap with no Venn diagram overlap, but.
0: You know, by the way, I have a perfect record. I've never been to a single White House Correspondents' Dinner. I'm very proud of that record.
1: Yeah, it's a good record to have. You know, there's ups and there's pros and cons to going. I live in New York, and I have for years, so it's an opportunity for me to do some wholesale business and see a lot of D.C. people, so I don't mind going.
0: And did you run into Liberal Joe, your old buddy?
1: He didn't go.
0: Oh, he didn't go either.
1: If Joe,
0: nobody wants to see him anyway. Who cares? It really doesn't matter. I'll say the things you want to say but won't work. Don't worry. I'll take care of you.
1: You mean Joe Scarborough? Who do you mean?
0: Who's he? I don't know. You mean the guy that once claimed to be a conservative from Pensacola in the panhandle of Florida and now claims he's still the same guy and he's working at MSDNC peddling anti-Trump hate every second of every day? That guy? Unbelievable. I don't know what happened to him. Anyway, we appreciate you, Mark Halperin. Thank you, my friend.
1: Sean, great to be on. Thank you, man. Bye-bye.
0: 800-941-SEAN if you want to be a part of the program.
2: 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Stay tuned for more right after news on this station. You know, there's a Jewish woman named Esther that I'd like to tell you about. Now, she lives in Israel, and she is living through days and nights of nonstop fear, sirens sounding, rockets screaming through the sky, long stretches spent in a bomb shelter. 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
6: A special operation in the Strait of Hormuz. I'm Kathleen Maloney, Fox News. It may soon be smoother sailing for neutral ships that are stranded in the Strait of Hormuz because of the war with Iran. Fox's Alex Hogan with more.
7: President Trump announcing a new operation. This is Project Freedom that will allow some of the ships that have been stuck in the Strait of Hormuz to be safely escorted out of that waterway. The president, who is here in Doral at his golf club watching the PGA Cadillac Championship, posted this on Truth Social, saying, for the good of Iran, the Middle East, and the United States, we have told these countries that we will guide their ships safely out of these restricted waterways so that they can freely and ably get on with their business.
6: This project is set to start tomorrow. Travelers are still reeling after Spirit Airlines canceled all its flights and shut its doors yesterday.
8: This comes after years of financial issues for Spirit, multiple bankruptcy filings. President Trump was trying to step in with a bailout, but that deal failed. So many of the 17,000 people who worked for Spirit were not necessarily surprised by the airline shutting down.
9: We were very aware, like, of what was going on. So, but they also did elaborate that as well. Like, hey, guys, we're trying our best. And they kept us informed the entire way. So it wasn't just like we were blindsided completely.
8: And this morning, the Airlines for America president says that those Spirit Airlines planes will likely be repurposed. And he's crediting other airlines for stepping up to the plate, picking up some slack by doing things like capping ticket prices for Spirit customers, even reducing fares.
6: Fox's Madison Scarpino reporting from Hartsfield-Jackson Atlanta Airport. And former New York City Mayor Rudy Giuliani is hospitalized in critical but stable condition. His spokesman putting out a statement calling Giuliani a fighter who has faced every challenge in his life with unwavering strength. Also asking for prayers for America's mayor. 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
6: Venezuela's oil industry continues to ramp up production. Fox's Steve Harrigan is in Caracas with that story.
22: Venezuela is now exporting 1.23 million barrels of oil a day. That is the very highest level in the past 7 years. Most of that oil going to the U.S., Europe, and India. It's gotten so good for the oil companies, they are pulling a lot of oil rigs out of storage. They've sat in storage here in Venezuela for the past decade. This new acting president, Delcy Rodriguez, has signed a number of exploration agreements with major U.S. energy firms, but analysts say she has a specific window. She's got to show real economic progress on the ground here.
6: The increase in Venezuelan oil exports coming after the U.S. captured President Nicolas Maduro earlier this year. Two U.S. service members are missing after taking part in multinational military exercises in southwestern Morocco. U.S. Africa Command says American, Moroccan, and allied forces are conducting a search and rescue operation while investigators work to determine exactly what happened. The NYPD making multiple arrests outside a medical center in Brooklyn, New York yesterday as protesters turned violent during an ICE arrest operation.
13: DHS says the chaos happened after ICE agents arrested Nigerian national Chidozie Wilson Okeke in Brooklyn. The feds say the man asked to be seen at a hospital but was cleared by the medical staff. By the time ICE agents tried to leave the hospital with the suspect, a protest had gathered outside. They were flipping over garbage bins and name-calling NYPD officers who were seen trying to clear the emergency entrances and exits to the Brooklyn hospital. Video shows ICE agents then emerge in the ambulance bay with the suspect, a man who the feds say has prior arrest for assault and criminal drug possession.
6: And that is Fox's CB Cotton reporting from New York City. I'm Kathleen Maloney. This is Fox News.
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23: Strait of Hormuz turns queer. Odd times. Nobody knows what's going on.
19: Strait turns queer.
23: Yes. Strait of Hormuz turns queer. You get it?
19: And let me, first of all, we are introducing a 15-point plan for intermation.
23: I've already rejected 9 of the points, but go ahead.
19: And I would say that someone like us will never come to terms with someone like you, not now, not ever. Which is what Iran just said to us. That's an interesting negotiating starting point. If you ever sat down to try to make a deal with somebody.
23: It's not the most promising beginning I've ever heard.
19: Someone like us will never come to terms with someone like you, not now, not ever. Said some lieutenant colonel that in theory is speaking on behalf of the Iranians. Of course, who knows if that's true or not, but that's what's being reported by lots of news outlets.
23: It's like asking a gal, would you like to grab some coffee sometime? She says, I'd rather be murdered.
19: Not
23: it's just,
19: now.
23: It's not a
19: not ever under any circumstances.
23: Right, exactly. Oh, boy.
19: That leaves things in an interesting place.
23: This means war. Of course, we're already at war.
19: Yeah, and we do have the 82nd Airborne and others on the way over there to force a little leverage if you're still feeling like you ain't.

0: $5 million fine? Is that what it was? Something like that. Anyway, it was not billions. It was millions, hundreds
1: that
0: of millions.
1: That was the one in Texas.
0: Oh, it was? That was not the one in L.A.?
1: Correct. Yeah.
0: Gotcha. Okay.
1: Similar questions being asked. Had they violated consumer protection laws to the detriment of youngsters? So, again, similar framework.
0: Uh-huh. Okay. So we still don't know where this is all going.
1: No. But to me, and you know me, I'm a society's got to deal with this as opposed to like courts and laws and stuff. It speaks to the growing awareness of how rotten this is for kids.
0: Yeah. At the same time, though, every person that I've described this trial to has said things like, well, that's how the parents should have gotten involved. Like, why'd they let their kid watch the screen so much? And you can't blame a company for wanting to make it more popular with you. I've had a handful of people say that to me, which is my personal opinion also. It's like, as much as I hate all that stuff, how are we going to run a free market where you tell somebody you've made your product just too good and that's on you?
1: Exactly. That's precisely my point. Yeah. It's got to be an awareness of, staring at the TV 14 hours a day as a 12-year-old. That's a terrible, terrible idea. What laws should be passed? None.
0: And I'm not sure why internal memos that they've uncovered at Facebook of people saying, geez, our Instagram is so addictive, means anything. Yeah,
1: well, it depends how specific it is. If it says, oh, our product causes a specific harm, let's go ahead anyway. But it's got to be a fairly specific harm, not a, this is so great, people want to do it all day.
0: I don't even know how that works, because potato chips, if you eat a lump of them, are a specific harm. All kinds of crap food is a specific harm.
1: Mm-hmm.
0: And it exists. You just got to not eat so much of it, no matter how delicious they make it and how cheap.
1: So delicious.
0: So delicious, so cheap.
1: Oh. Although your designer chips, and I'm a fancy man. I prefer your designer chips. They are not cheap these days.
0: Yeah, I eat Lay's. Of course, the yellow Lay's.
1: I don't care how rich you are. You lay out $6 for a little bag of chips, you're thinking, what the hell is going on here?
0: I know. God, I did a thing I was at the grocery store yesterday. It slaps you in the face every time you go to the grocery store to get gas. That's probably why the economic polling is where it is. Twice a week, or however many times a week I eat. So eating out, grocery store, and gas, three times, three different scenarios, practically on a daily basis, you get slapped in the face with how expensive stuff is. And it's not subtle. No. But I was at the grocery store yesterday. I was buying a bunch of groceries for this band trip my son was going on. So parents are buying some groceries, donating. I thought, oh, okay, I'll go to the Sign Up Genius and pick a couple of things and buy them or whatever. And it was like $140. That's $140? Yeah. I bought some Gatorade and some chips. It's $140? Just filled up with gas and it was $150?
1: Show of hands. Everybody listening. Who has not checked out at a grocery store lately and said, what the hell? Or the equivalent?
0: You sure you didn't ring that up 9 times? By accident?
1: I just got 6 items.
0: I know. It's shocking.
1: Says everybody.
0: And that's why you got, and we never did get to the numbers yesterday. I guess we'll get them to them today. Just really negative attitudes about the economy and then Trump's emphasis on trying to make stuff cheaper and all that, which is, a little bit of dumb people believing prices were going to come down. Of course, he said it. So.
1: Yes, he did. Yeah. Trump, for all of his strengths and weaknesses, he was absolutely brilliant at tapping into the working class's feelings about their country and about the derision they'd been getting from the left. He was perfect on that. As a lifelong, very, very rich person, I think he has zero sense of what it's like to struggle financially. And that comes across.
0: It could be. How would he? How would he know? How would he have the slightest idea what it feels like to actually I'm just going to get enough gas to get me to work the next 2 days because I get paid on Sunday. There's no possible way he could tap into that feeling. I've done that many times. I've done that many times in my life. Like, how many gallons of gas do I have to get so I have enough money left over so I don't bounce any checks that I've written before I get paid next time?
1: And is that amount of gas going to be enough to get me back and forth to work? I don't think Trump tries very hard to understand it, but I don't know if he could, no matter how hard he tried.
0: How could you?
1: If you've never felt what I've long referred to as the fear.

0: here, capitalized. You just can't relate to it.
1: Yeah, that is a bad feeling. Just saying that brought up a bad feeling in me. I haven't had to do that in quite a while.
0: Oh, I know.
1: My best one is one time Kansas City, I was going to work and I just did not have enough gas to drive all the way to the AT&T building where I did data entry. This was like 30 miles away. And I stopped at a gas station and I gave a guy my watch. I said, I'll give you this watch if you let me get $10 worth of gas and then I'll pay you back tomorrow. And he let me do it. Wow. He took my watch and let me get $10 worth of gas. Then I paid him back and he gave me my watch back.
0: That's the Midwest, you know, a number of years ago. Yeah.
1: That sucked.
0: That's, you're down to brass tacks there.
1: Yes, that sucked. Anywho, let's
2: start. You were down to the barter system.
1: I was down to the barter system. Yeah. Yes, I actually was. And, you know, if he says, no on the watch, but you're kind of cute, then, you know, what are my choices then?
0: I was going to say, you're one step away from 20 bucks the hard way. Oh, boy.
2: Yeah, I'd ask for more gas.
0: Katie, really enjoying this discussion. Feel free to comment if you like.
1: I think I'll go ahead and walk at that point, but I don't know if I was supposed to be there at 7. And it's...
0: That's a long walk. And you know,
3: 20 bucks the hard way would be a lot less effort. You know?
0: What's a little more shame after all?
1: Exactly. You do it like a dentist appointment. You come up with something to think about. Let's think about something.
0: Exactly.
1: It would be distracting.
0: Exactly. I play my favorite golf courses in my head. There you go.
1: I work on music, like try to remember the chords and the blah, blah, blah for music. Distract myself. While I'm in this scenario having sex with the gas station attendant.
0: Oh, easy. Leaving things unsaid is okay, too.
1: To get gas.
0: That's all right. He's just clearing it up,
3: Joe. That's all.
0: For those who haven't had their first cup of coffee yet.
1: Yeah. That's just when I said it out loud, I realized what we're discussing here. Okay,
0: oh boy.
1: Let's start the show officially. For Armstrong and Getty, we approve of this program.
0: Okay, let's move on quickly, according to FCC rules and regulations, precisely at Mark.
4: If you were president of the United States, what would be the first thing that you guys do?
5: Buy something really cool, like a bunch of cars.
6: Lower the drinking age.
7: All the girls got to be in bikinis 24/7.
8: Give me and my friends a lot of money.
4: You'd steal?
8: Yeah.
4: From the Federal Reserve?
8: What's Federal Reserve?
0: Oh, asking spring breakers on the beach various political questions. Always amusing.
1: Now, some of the answers are just, I'm drinking beer on spring break. I'm not going to give you a serious answer. But some of them are an indication of, like, really not having any idea about anything, which is troubling because they are, by definition, college kids.
0: I would follow up every question with, have you participated in any sort of protest or march in the last year?
1: That's a good one.
9: Jack Armstrong and Joe Getty.
1: We've decided to call this the best weekend talk show in America. And if you like it, download Armstrong and Getty on demand.
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21: In honor of National Cheesesteak Day, employees at the Philadelphia airport attempted to break a Guinness World Record yesterday by lining up nearly 1,300 sandwiches. Awesome, said everyone waiting in the security line. Where do they? Oh, good for them. That's awesome.
1: Speaking of sandwiches, I'm going to review the Big Arch from McDonald's in a few moments. Want to tell you this.
0: This is a very interesting burger product. Like the CEO.
1: How do you even attack this?
0: Look at the seeds.
1: If you're online at all, you're aware that there was a minor flap of no importance a couple of weeks ago when the CEO of McDonald's put out a video with their new sandwich, their first like launch of a big new product in many, many, many years. The Big Arch, and he looked like he had never eaten fast food before. He took a tiny nibble of it. It was quite mockable. And then the CEOs of every other company put out pretty good videos of them, like, appearing to really enjoy their products. And I mean, every other company. I saw a montage last night. Carl's Jr. and Jack in the Box and the CEO from Costco eating a hot dog and just everybody
0: Wendy's,
1: did it.
0: Wendy's, everybody, yeah. Burger but King. Yeah.
1: The guy from McDonald's, one of the reasons maybe he took a nibble of it and put it back down is it's freaking awful.
0: Oh, no.
1: And I love McDonald's. I love everything at McDonald's. I don't think that I've ever had anything at McDonald's I didn't love. Henry and I both ate part of it and went and ordered other food.
0: No.
1: Honest to God.
0: What was wrong with it?
1: It was not even a situation where it's, you know, I won't get it again, but I'll finish it. Nope, I'm not finishing this. I'm going to go get two cheeseburgers.
0: Well, McDonald's burgers don't taste like burgers. Did this taste like a burger and it threw you off or what?
1: No, I don't know what it tasted like. We couldn't nail it down. It's just we just found it an unpleasant flavor. It starts with this. Notice this on the screen, and I only tried one just so I could talk about it on the show since it got so much attention. A Big Mac, which is Henry's go-to, is 590 calories. Just the sandwich, not fries, drink. Just the sandwich is 590 calories, which is not horrible for a sandwich if you put a bunch of stuff on it.
0: Oh, yeah, if you're taking in a couple, 2,000, 3,000 bucks or calories a day, growing boy, sure. No, that's no big deal.
1: The big arch is 1,020. Dang near double the calories of a Big Mac. And I don't know what they jam in there to double the calories of a Big Mac, but I did not enjoy it.
0: Wow, funny. I just got a text from a good friend who you know who said, I'm looking forward to Jack's review because I had it and it was really good.
1: Okay. You know, to each their own. But Henry and I, neither one of us even finished the sandwich.
0: Wow, that's now, a stunning development.
1: Possible they made it wrong? They did something wrong?
0: Everything's prepackaged in McDonald's, though.
1: I have no idea what's going on back there. My McDonald's I go to because I'm in California where the minimum wage for fast food workers is $20. Pretty much you don't see a human being because they've driven human beings out of the McDonald's. Everything is a computer touch screen and all that sort of stuff.
0: The response from my friend to the latest couple sentences was, never mind, he's full of crap. So there you go. Oh, boy. Oh, wow. Okay. Super. I don't eat fast food because I'm better than you, but
1: nobody should
0: I am
1: ever
0: tempted
1: eat,
0: to try it just out of curiosity.
1: Nobody should ever eat a sandwich that's 1,000 calories, I don't think.
0: That's big. It's a big dinner.
1: Yeah.
0: Does it have lettuce on it so I can pretend I had a salad kind
1: it
0: of
1: does.
0: Sort of? Yeah, there you go.
1: Oh, okay.
0: Sword yoga.
2: When we have the sword extended in front of us, creating that long line, instead of having the edge of your sword facing up to the ceiling, let your palm open up towards the ceiling. This way it creates a really clean, straight line where you can always focus at the tip of your sword.
0: Is the hot new yoga trend in New York City, Jack?
1: Is it?
0: You know, we got to have a pool. How long will this trend last?
1: Sword yoga.
0: Yes.
1: But they don't actually use swords?
0: Oh, they do. They absolutely
1: they actually have swords.
0: Yeah.
1: Okay.
0: Yeah. We were talking about snake yoga. That was Portland, right? Oh, you got to put sword yoga together with snake yoga. Be a bloody mess. But
3: barbaric.
22: The only yoga trend I've seen that's acceptable is wiener dog puppy yoga.
0: Oh, wait a minute. You may have got me there.
22: Yeah. Oh my God. I'm into that.
0: All right. I'm just going to read this to you. Katya Saturday, that's her name, is all up in arms. But the no-nonsense New Yorker isn't angry. She's empowered through sword yoga. And a steel 30-inch double-edged blade named Golden Hour is her preferred instrument of independence. It's a tool of self-expression and freedom, the 25-year-old woman told the Post. The sword is like a magic wand that gives me a sense of graceful power. When I hold it, I feel like a force of femininity, beauty, and strength, added the force to be reckoned with, one in the rising army of everyday dynamos leading the sword yoga fitness charge. It's a girl-powered movement aimed at getting in shape while getting their slice of the action.
1: Well, I always have the same response to this sort of stuff. Have some kids. Have some kids. You'll be too damned busy to think about any of this crap. You know what? Your parents didn't do this crap because they had kids. They had jobs and kids, and they were busy all the time. The young, affluent, single set with no children has too much time on their hands, and it brings us stuff like sword yoga.
0: The next thing she says makes your point. She suffers from chronic panic attacks and lauds sword yoga as her firm foundation during trying times. Quote, when I feel an attack coming on, I rely on the training and breathing techniques, she says. Exactly. You're focusing on something other than yourself. It's funny. It reminds me of our discussion about a country that is obsessively inward looking and navel gazing. It'll make you insane. Human beings are not meant to be without responsibility. It's the worst thing you can do. An AI will bring it to all of us at someday.
1: Yeah.
0: But she says, now if I'm feeling anxious, I'll grab Golden Hour. That's the name of her sword, Jack, recall from 6 or 7 sentences ago, or a lightsaber and get into a sword yoga pose. It forces me to get out of that negative space and get present in my body.
1: God, the number of people that are willing to say stuff like this out loud and don't think they're mockable.
0: I've got to name all my golf clubs. My driver actually has a name. It's the God of Thunder.
1: it's a good reason.
0: It's got a Japanese-made product like most golf shafts are, and it has a cartoon drawing of the Japanese God of Thunder on it. Raijin. Yes. Right. I got to name all of them, though. The 7-Iron. What do I call him? I don't know. Jimmy the 7-Iron? I'll have to think about it.
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0: The Slavery Story You Won't Learn in School. It's a review and discussion of a book entitled Captives and Companions, A History of Slavery and the Slave Trade in the Islamic World by Justin Mirazi. And actually, in the reviewer, whose name is Tunku Varadarajan, can't believe I got through that, makes it clear a number of paragraphs in. Look, this is in no way some sort of trying to excuse the transatlantic slave trade. It's just perspective, and perspective is never a bad thing. I'll read some of it to you. Jump in anytime you want. Interrupt. For historians of human enslavement, and for black Africans more generally, the recently concluded African Nations Soccer Cup revealed images of an ugliness that has roots in the Muslim world's trans-Saharan slave trade. They mentioned at the Senegal-Morocco final, sections of the Moroccan crowd hurled racial insults at the Senegalese, just as Algerian spectators had earlier in the tournament when their team was beaten by Nigeria. Get the black slave, affronted Algerian soccer fans chanted. Anyway, in Captives and Companions, Justin Mirazi offers an engrossing and depressing account of this cross-Saharan trade in slaves. This won't be depressing on the show. It was conducted, the cross-Saharan trade in slaves was conducted largely unmolested by the Arabs and Ottoman Turks for 1,400 years.
1: Wow.
0: Targeting Eastern, Central, and Western Africa, the violent capture, trafficking, sale, and possession of black Africans by Muslims from the north of the continent, the lands of Arabia and Greater Turkey, endured as a practice for far longer than the transatlantic slave trade, and turned many more humans into chattel than did the white European and American slavers and the slave owners of the Western Hemisphere, primarily in Central and South America, as you may know. 17 million of this Muslim slave trade, as opposed to 11 million in the New World. Both numbers are horrific, as is the denial of liberty or the forced labor of any human being. But back in the day, it was practically ubiquitous around the world. Slaves were everywhere. And this number doesn't include the white slaves taken in the hundreds of thousands by Barbary pirates from Ireland, Spain, and Italy, and by the Ottomans from Greece, the Caucasus, and the oft-ravaged Slavic lands, about whom Morosi writes with as much sympathy and humanity as he does those who are abducted from black Africa. No humanity toward blacks was shown by the many Muslim commentators who had held forth on current affairs and culture in the so-called Muslim Golden Age. Jahiz, a literateur and commentator from the 9th century, wrote disparagingly of black Africans, called the Zanj by Arabs, quote, like the crow among mankind or the Zanj, for they are the worst of men and the most vicious of creatures in character and temperament. Then he gets into the no comparison is intended to minimize the vileness of the Western slave trade, self-evident. But it is worth noting that modern day criticisms of slavery, including demands for reparations, are voiced at a much lower volume by the descendants of those who are on the receiving end of slavery in the Islamic world, if they are voiced at all. Any name checks Saudi Arabia, Kuwait, Turkey, Egypt, Libya, Morocco, where you have no constitutional protections and you can't ask for anything, really. And then he points out, forget criticism of Arab on African slavery. There's scarcely enough basic scholarship on the subject when compared to the academic outpourings on white on African enslavement. Morosi quotes the late John Hunwick, a pioneering scholar of Islam in sub-Saharan Africa, who wrote, quote, for every gallon of ink that has been spilt on the transatlantic slave trade and its consequences, For every gallon, one very small drop has been spilled on the study of the forced migration of black Africans into the Mediterranean world of Islam and the broader question of slavery within Muslim societies. And this guy is one of the foremost historians of the Arab world, both ancient and modern. Slavery in the Muslim world has demonstrated, he tells us, extraordinary longevity, continuing well into the modern era. As late as the early 1950s, the first workers in the Qatari oil sector were enslaved men. The last countries to formally abolish slavery are all of the Muslim world. Iran in 1929, Yemen and Saudi Arabia in 1962, Turkey in 1964, Oman
1: Saudi
0: in 19...
1: Saudi Arabia got rid of slavery 3 years before I was born?
0: Correct, yes. Wow. Turkey in 64, Oman in 1970, and most notoriously, Mauritania, which abolished slavery as recently as 1981, 12 years after man set foot on the moon. The last country to outlaw slavery in the Western Hemisphere was Brazil in 1888. And although slavery predates Islam, which is dated to have begun in 610 AD, the practice received divine blessings from the Quran. The holy book of the Muslims states that the inequality between master and slave is divinely ordained. And writes Morosi, acknowledges that that we are not all free. Slavery is, quote, part of the natural order. The Quran accepts it and is not proposing to abolish it. This was, says Morosi, a most politic position for the newly minted Quran to take. Quote, for a society accustomed to slavery from time immemorial, ruling it out at the outset would have done nothing to make Islam an attractive new alternative to tried and trusted paganism, polytheism for most people, apart, we might imagine, from the slaves. And the prohibition of slavery would have spelled Islam's failure. The Quran also permits a male slave owner to have sex with his female slaves, a godly green light whose terrible modern-day consequences include the, quote, depraved enslavement and rape of Yazidi women and girls in northern Iraq by so-called Islamic State fighters.
1: You know, I don't know if this fits with this or not, but I was watching a Tucker Carlson video with somebody he had on, doesn't matter who, and he gave a little screed that is making the rounds on social media and being attacked in a certain way, but he really had a point. His conclusion I don't agree with, but he really had a point. Tucker was talking about how you travel around Western cities and they're all like in decline, as opposed to, he said, cities in the Middle East and in the East are on the rise, and the people there are like proud of their culture and aggressively promoting their culture and want to spread their culture. And although the Western cities are in decline, ashamed of their culture, think the world would be better off with fewer of them. Mm-hmm. That is absolutely true. Now, his conclusion that therefore China's system is better, or you know, whatever you call the kingdoms of Saudi Arabia and Bahrain are better or whatever, that's where it all falls apart to me. But there's no doubt that our culture is constantly apologizing for ourselves and kind of ashamed of our history and, you know, be better off if somebody else ran the world, because we ignore stuff like what you just said.
0: Yeah. Yeah. Self-hatred.
1: They ignore it too. I've been saying this for a long time. Is it really necessary? All the stuff about, we don't want to whitewash our history and everything like that. Okay, I agree with that. I agree with that generally. But what's the point of emphasizing the worst parts of your history and spending all your time on that? What are we trying to do?
0: What's the opposite of whitewashing? Because that's what academia and the media do all the time. They pretend that the unbelievable achievements of Western civilization didn't happen, or Western civilization should get no credit for them, or they're deeply ashamed of them because the other stuff. What's the opposite of whitewashing? Slander or character assassination, I guess. Affluence often leads to decadence. Decadence meaning characterized by or reflecting a state of moral or cultural decline. F. Scott Fitzgerald wrote a book about that, in part to start a guy by the name of Jay Gatsby. Perhaps you've read it. But there is something about affluence that causes people to engage in counterproductive, navel-gazing, obsessive self-examination, self-flagellation. whipping ourselves, beating ourselves. It makes us feel enlightened or something. I don't know exactly how it works psychologically. I'm apparently immune to it. I'm acutely aware of virtually every horror that's taken place in the United States and in the name of the United States, at least plenty to know, have a realistic view. I could go through the list, but you've heard it a million times. And recognize that the Founding Fathers and the Declaration of Independence and the Constitution and the Enlightenment are the best things that have ever happened to mankind. Both are true.
1: I don't know if there's any breaking out of that, though, that a lot of your, you know, the Dubais of the world and all your Chinese cities and everything, like they're aggressively growing, expanding, enthusiastic about themselves and their culture. And we're shrinking and ashamed.
0: You know, that's interesting that you just, that's, it's such a good insight. Just their attitude is forward looking and outward looking. And ours, a lot of Western civilization is the opposite. Yeah, I don't know what to do about it exactly.
1: Tucker's right about that. It's just his conclusion is wrong.
0: Well, his conclusion is bizarre and idiotic, but
1: yeah. Probably paid for by the Qataris.
0: Maybe people who hate this country and Western civilization, we could round them up and make them do labor.
1: Ah, yeah.
0: Without pay. No. It was a joke, all right? That was a joke. It was a dark joke, but it was a joke. It's clearly a joke.
1: I don't know. It'd be pretty handy.
0: All right.
23: Jack Armstrong and Joe Getty.
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20: So I just got a statement from the mayor's office about 5 minutes ago saying that this is tragic and unacceptable, and then they're going to be out there tomorrow offering resources and help and trying to clean up this area the best they can.
1: What are we talking about? The mayor of Los Angeles? What's tragic and unacceptable? SSJs, my friend, SSJs, subterranean sewer junkies.
20: An up-close, exclusive look underground at living conditions too extreme for words. It's hard to imagine someone
21: living in there.
20: Trash, human waste, and going in an overpowering stench.
24: I got it. Get back.
20: Just moments earlier, we watched someone climb out of that storm drain using the sewer as shelter.
24: Water and food?
20: Her answer's hard to understand. But the area, 88th and South Grand, overwhelmed with RVs, tents, and trash.
1: Wow. How far down the road of being a junkie do you have to be before you make those decisions? Of course, they portray this all as homelessness and the lack of affordable housing. You can't afford...
0: Well, I don't think Matthew and Fox 11 do. Frequently, no. It is, but... Yeah.
1: But the world will. The world at large will. Because you don't just, you can't afford some place to live and decide, I'll go live in the sewer.
0: I'll go live in wet filth in the sewer, yeah. Years ago, I read a book. It might have been entitled The Mole People. It was a journalist, a writer, who went down into the legendary, much discussed, bowels of the subway system of New York City, including closed stations and no longer used tubes and the rest of it, and found small cities of people living down there. Some were down on their luck. Some were bums, junkies. Some were mentally ill. But just crazy. Matthew Seedorf continues.
20: Juan Nala with nonprofit Clean LA with me was picking up garbage here Monday.
25: We got a lady living down there.
20: When he saw not one, but two people emerge from the storm drain.
25: I can't explain that. You know, a person living like a rat, worse than a rat? Come on.
26: Hello?
20: And just 2 weeks ago, it happened again.
26: Somebody's living in there.
20: Another street in South LA, another person living underground.
25: It's a human being. Why are we accepting this? Why? All the officials, they have to do something. They have to fix this problem.
0: Ah, there we have it. All the officials, they have to do something. Why do we accept this? Oh, boy. And that lovely human emotion has led to the waste of billions, tens of billions of dollars in the state of Cal Unicornia alone.
1: Joe, we're all one medical bill away from living in the sewer.
3: Yeah.
0: Incorrect, sir. The title of the book I referred to, thank you very much, Katie, The Mole People, Life in the Tunnels Beneath New York City.
1: So I'm not exactly, I don't know that much about big city sewers. So where are you exactly in relation to the city's poo?
0: I believe it is part of your world.
1: Are you like neck deep in it? Or
0: you live in waterfront property on the poop river.
4: I've seen a couple of like YouTube documentaries of people that have gone down there, and it's like ankle up to your ankles, walking around in sludge.
0: But just ankle deep.
4: Really? Yeah, it's just your ankles. It's not a big deal.
5: Fecal matter.
0: That's right, Dr. Johnny.
1: Ankle deep in the
4: caca.
1: In human waste.
0: It's certainly, look, I will join that Hispanic fellow in announcing that's a rough way to live. Like a rat.
1: Wow. And is it pitch dark down there? What are they using for light?
0: Flashlights?
4: Yeah, I mean, they have certain little light fixtures that they hang, but if they didn't have those,
1: are there dry places to sleep? Or
4: in the particular video that I saw, a lot of them had hammocks that they would climb up in.
0: There you go. And comfortable. I'm not an expert in this by any means, but there is an intersection of storm drains sometimes and sewers. That's changed from the olden days when they used to be the same thing, like in London, famously. If it rained, you know, everybody's poop rolled into the Thames, and it was incredibly polluted.
1: Oh, God.
0: Oh, yeah, I know. It was horrific, but we don't do that in the civilized world anymore, but I can't speak to L.A.'s sewers in particular.
1: Well, is there more?
6: It pisses me off. That's why I was like, what y'all doing? Finna tell them to clean it up?
20: Oh. Neighbors angry say they've reported the problems but feel ignored.
6: Like, we need job help. We need that money. The public here need that.
20: Oh. A shocking snapshot of survival at its lowest point.
25: This person doesn't deserve to live like this. Not even the neighbors.
1: Yeah.
0: All right, Hispanic guy.
1: I'd like to argue with you. It's possible that they do deserve to live like that. It's possible that if you looked at their life choices over the past decade or so, that you'd think, that's about where you're going to end up, or dead.
0: Yep, subterranean sewer junkie. I like the first neighbor, that gal who, and this is so familiar, folks, I'll bet a lot of you are going to nod your heads or shout at the radio, you've begged the authorities to do something about the junkie camps. We used to have civilization here. What's happened? Yeah, well, we can't really do anything because the ordinance click, and you get ignored. But then, you know, Hispanic guy comes out and he's boo-hooing over the junkies. And I'm not saying they don't have miserable lives and they don't deserve some Christian charity.
1: Crappy.
0: But crappy indeed. But how about the law-abiding? You remember that Prince George's County, Maryland? I'm pretty sure that's right. That condo complex where the bums and junkie camp right next to it would break in constantly, urinate, defecate in the halls. Then they stole all the wires, so the lights went out. So the deep, deep blue, I think it's St. George's County. I'll verify that. They're so liberal, they would do nothing about it. But then they declared the condo uninhabitable and are kicking all the residents out. So the residents are now suing the county with the help of some good, I think Goldwater Institute ought to get involved with this because they had a huge win in Phoenix over a very, very similar issue. But those poor sons of guns living in that condo complex, they're victimized over and over again by the bums and junkies and the progressive authorities. It's horrifying.
4: Yeah, it's Prince George's County, Maryland at the Marylander condos.
0: Right. I mean, look, I'm not happy that poor gal is climbing out of the sewers like a rat, according to the onlooker. But I'm a lot more worried about those law-abiding folks who are getting kicked out of their homes because these authorities won't clear out the junkie camps.
1: Well, for all of our L.A. listeners, when you flush your toilet today.
0: Oh, boy.
1: Think about.
7: Oh. Look out, Randy! Fire in the hole!
3: Yeah!
0: Duck!
1: Or duck or jump or something. I don't know.
7: Fire in the hole.
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11: The race for a deal. Fox News, I'm Jim Ossman. Here's what's happening. President Trump has announced an effort to reopen the Strait of Hormuz, and it starts Monday. He says countries around the world have been asking the U.S. to get their ships safely out of the strait. Fox's Alex Hogan reports.
13: Project Freedom will begin Monday morning, Middle Eastern time. And I'm fully aware that my representatives are having very positive discussions with the country of Iran and that these discussions could lead to something very positive for all. The ship movement is merely meant to free up people, companies, and countries that have done absolutely nothing wrong. They are victims of this circumstance.
11: The president was in Florida attending a golf tournament. Thousands are out of work and travelers are stranded after Spirit Airline closes. And now there are questions about the reason the Spirit CEO gave for why the airline is grounded. Here is Fox's Grinnell Scott.
21: Dave Davis, president and CEO of Spirit Airlines, said in his statement, even after reaching a restructuring deal in March that could have kept the low-cost airline flying, it was ultimately the, quote, sudden and sustained rise in fuel prices that led to Spirit's wind down. But on ABC's This Week, Secretary Duffy pointed to Spirit's two bankruptcy filings.
22: They were bleeding money. And so this was in the works for some time. They were going to have to liquidate.
21: Efforts are underway to refund customers for tickets already purchased. Flights began under the Spirit name in 1993. Grinnell Scott, Fox News.
11: The World Health Organization says a suspected virus outbreak on a cruise ship has killed three people and sickened at least three others. The virus is a disease transmitted by rodents, and there is no treatment for it. 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
11: The U.S. military is searching for two service members in Morocco. That's after they went missing during training exercises. Fox's Stephanie Bennett.
2: Officials have not yet said what unit or branch these missing Americans belong to. The United States Africa Command announced that the two U.S. servicemen went missing during an annual multinational military exercise called African Lion. Well, they say the incident remains under investigation and the search is ongoing, involving ground, air, and maritime resources. The service members were reported missing last night near the Cap Draw training area near the city of Tantan, close to the Atlantic Ocean. The terrain there is mountainous with cliffs, a mix of desert and plains, with temperatures in the mid-70s.
11: The missing service members were reportedly going on a hike before they disappeared. Fighting continues between Ukraine and Russia. Ukraine launched a wave of strikes against Russian oil targets, hitting a key port on the Baltic Sea. That also includes hitting two tankers that Ukraine alleges were illegally used to transport Russian crude. Maine oyster farmer Graham Plattner is now the presumptive Democratic nominee after Governor Janet Mills dropped out. He and another candidate are answering questions about past statements.
12: Plattner's a progressive, but he thinks his message resonates in a purple state like Maine. Plattner bears a Nazi SS tattoo. He said women who were raped should, quote, act like an adult. He's since walked that back and covered the tattoo. Progressive icons endorse Plattner despite his faults. In Michigan, Senate candidate Abdul El-Sayed is surging. He previously called for defunding the police and wants Medicare for all.
11: Plattner will face Republican Senator Susan Collins. She's been criticized for her support of the big, beautiful bill. I'm Jim Ausman, and this is Fox News.
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1: Hi, Billy Cunningham, the Great America. Welcome to Sunday after May Day, May Day, May 1st, in which the leftists, the commies, and others, funded by the Chinese Communist Party by George Soros, had 3,000 protests all over the country. Well paid for, not much effect whatsoever, but it looked terrible. Sounded good from their perspective. A couple other items to talk about tonight. Rudolph Giuliani is in critical condition, and former New York mayor and Trump lawyer hospitalized in critical condition, according to most media outlets. We wish the America's mayor well. He's in New York City, and the family's not released. His condition is not caused by external forces. As seemingly as a health crisis Rudolph Giuliani is having, he's in a critical condition. Secondly, because of Trump's announcement a couple hours ago that Trump orders U.S. military to guide trap ships out of the Hormuz Strait starting Monday morning in about 12 hours, that oil prices have dropped sharply across the globe. In fact, most of the markets are up. Now, this is ripe with difficulties and concerns because obviously everyone says that the number one sponsor of terrorism in the world is Iran. Everyone says they cannot get a nuclear weapon because guess what? They would use it, beginning with Israel, then on Western Europe, then on us. They've said death to America. You got to believe it. The tactics are one thing, but because there's a sense that Trump is daring the Iranians to break the peace by firing on our ships, escorting out of the Hormuz Strait some of these large ships, that somehow that would cause then Donald Trump to respond massively along with Israel to maybe 3,000 more targets in Iran. But Trump announced on Truth Social, the U.S. about 7 p.m. Eastern time, he announced this, escorting foreign ships out of the Strait of Hormuz starting Monday morning under Project Freedom, it's called, describing it as humanitarian efforts to assist neutral vessels affected by the conflict and warning Iran, do not interfere. Now, in response to that, the Iranians saying tonight, we will interfere. So stay tuned for more on that sometime tomorrow. I have some experts coming on later to talk about this, what's happening tonight in Iran.

0: Well, let's continue with more. And with the indictment of James Comey, I vaguely recall in a moment when the great one, the GOAT, Rush Limbaugh, talked about John Brennan being a communist. And I didn't know this. James Comey also was a communist, director of the FBI. We're going to seek out to find that cut, play it for you a bit later on. But when you have Obama telling us that, the director of the CIA is a former communist, and when you have the director of the FBI also a former communist, it kind of tells you where we are as a nation when Obama's picking former communists to head up the FBI and the CIA. And I think that's relevant to, 8647 and the indictment, James Comey, where he's coming from. He was always told to us in the media to be some sort of lifelong Republican. That is not the truth, according to Rush Limbaugh. And according to research on the background of this guy, he's a former communist. So we're going to play that for you a bit later on and more. And once again, we certainly hope former New York City Mayor Rudolph Giuliani, who's in critical conditions, can somehow pull through. I don't know what his status is now. I'm sure he's financially bankrupt. The Democrats bankrupted him completely. There's been about 100 Republicans who have been indicted and bankrupt by the Democratic Party. Turnabout's fair play, isn't it? See what happens down the road with that. Plus, we'll set up on the other side some of the other the guests I may have on tonight. If a line becomes available, 866-647-7337. Call us in Michigan and also Florida and many places in between. But I'm deeply concerned about the safety of Donald Trump when Sean Curran, the director of the Secret Service, said, I wouldn't change a darn thing about what happened at the White House Correspondents' Dinner. He said that Thursday on Fox News. He wouldn't change a damn thing. I would. Let's continue with more. Bill Cunningham with you every Sunday.
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1: And welcome back, George Norrie, along with Robert Morningstar. And Robert, before we go to calls, you were talking about praying mantises. Go ahead and finish that story.
6: Well, yes, I've said before, you know, I can speak openly about all of my experiences. I had many encounters with extraterrestrials, angels, demons, cryptids. One of the most fascinating ones was an encounter I had with what I call the praying mantids. And this happened in 1997, April 28th. The anniversary just passed a few days ago. And in April 1997, I was working very closely with Richard Hoagland. He was living in New Jersey, and I saw him pretty regularly. We were working on lunar anomalies. And he called me one day and said, "Robert, you got to get on the computer and go to the Naval Research Laboratories, NLR.com, NRL.com, and the weather satellite." He said, "There's a UFO that has come into orbit and it's parked itself off Monterey. It's on the weather satellite right now. I can't capture it, but you have the computer program to capture the image. Go and get it." So I went and I got it. And it showed a very large UFO off the coast of California, off the coast of Monterey Bay. So I worked on that photo for 16 hours to enhance it. With intense concentration, I'll tell you honestly, I was so amazed. And then I finally enlarged it, enhanced it, improved the light.

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10: 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Those men, trusted educators, football coaches, and twins, are now facing more than 50 charges related to alleged child sex abuse. So why did it take so long? This is a story about a group of women who say they survived the abuse, who took matters into their own hands and are still fighting for the girls they used to be.
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2: They are still searching for the gunman. I'm Dave Anthony, Fox News. After a mass shooting late last night near Oklahoma City.
3: There's a party at Lake Arcadia. Edmond Police, along with Oklahoma Highway Patrol and Oklahoma City Police, responded to find multiple victims.
2: Emily Ward with Edmond Police. At least 12 people taken to hospitals. No update yet on their conditions. Rudy Giuliani's in critical condition in a Florida hospital. Fox's Ashley Strohmeyer has more.
4: His representative releasing a statement. It didn't say what happened to the 81-year-old, but asked for prayers for America's mayor. Giuliani served as New York City's mayor from 1994 to 2001. He later became President Trump's personal attorney and advisor.
2: That was during the first Trump term, and the president posted on Truth Social that Giuliani's a warrior and was right about everything in his attempts to help the president overturn 2020 election results, though court challenges fell short, and Giuliani was later indicted in two states on criminal charges and was sued and held liable for defaming two Georgia election workers. And Fox's Jared Halpern reports from the White House. President Trump also posted about a new plan on the Iran conflict.
5: Project Freedom, President Trump says, will guide ships unable to transit the Strait of Hormuz through the narrow waterway controlled by Iran. In a social media post, the president says the ships are from areas of the world not in any way involved in what is taking place in the Middle East, calling it a humanitarian gesture.
2: Well, the president also warned any interference will be dealt with forcefully, but Fox's Doug Luzader reports.
6: An Iranian parliament member leader admonished the president over the new shipping operation. Here's what he wrote on X. Warning, any American interference in the new maritime regime of the Strait of Hormuz will be considered a violation of the ceasefire. The Strait of Hormuz and the Persian Gulf would not be managed by Trump's delusional posts.
2: And the price of oil is up slightly. The price of the gas pump up another penny. AAA's national average for regular, $4.45 a gallon now. 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
10: Good morning. After decades of planning, a massive infrastructure project below the Merrimack River is almost ready to begin. Justin Hospiak has the latest.
11: Crews in Manchester are preparing to begin work on a project that's 20 years in the making and will improve water quality in the Merrimack River. The crews are waiting for delivery of a massive tunnel boring machine that's on its way from Europe and is due to arrive in Portsmouth this month. It's scheduled to begin work in August on the $428 million Cemetery Brook Drain Tunnel project. The machine will dig out a 2.5-mile tunnel underneath Manchester and replace single pipe structures with two separate systems for sewer and stormwater.
10: In sports, Celtics and Bruins on to the offseason. After first-round playoff exits, Red Sox dropped the rubber match in 10, 3-1 to the Astros at home in Detroit tonight. I'm Jake Orwood.

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1: Good morning. This is New Hampshire Today. I am Chris Ryan. Appreciate you joining us for the show. B's and C's done on back-to-back days. We'll take you inside that in just a little bit here on the program. Plus, Kevin Scarupa with the weather and former New York City Mayor Rudy Giuliani hospitalized in critical condition. This is New Hampshire Today.
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1: Say what's going on the roadways right now. And so far we have nothing to report. No accidents, no delays right now. But if you do spot a problem, let us know at 866-999-7200. That is the New Hampshire State Traffic Tip Line. From the Extergen Temporal Scanner Weather Desk, it's Kevin Scarupa.
5: Sunny skies and a milder afternoon. Breeze building out of the west today, kicking up over 20 miles an hour. Temperatures well into the 60s to even near 70 this afternoon before fading into the 40s as the breeze stays up tonight. Turning windy with a front approaching later in the day on Tuesday. Highs will be in the upper 70s. There is the chance of a late day shower or storm and a better chance of rain on Wednesday. From a Stormwatch 9 Weather Center, I'm meteorologist Kevin Scarupa.
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0: President Trump describes Project Freedom as a humanitarian gesture. It begins this morning, an attempt to help some of the 2,000 ships and 20,000 seafarers who have been stranded since the start of Operation Epic Fury. But Iran's military says it'll attack US forces if they enter the Strait of Hormuz. More than 100 aircraft and 15,000 service members are supporting Project Freedom. Ships which have been unable to transit the strait are said to be running low on drinking water, food, and other supplies.
1: This is New Hampshire Today.
2: James Comey was indicted last week on charges that included threatening the life of President Trump. Comey posted a photo of seashells arranged to read 8647. Acting Attorney General Blanche on NBC's Meet the Press said the indictment goes further.
3: The seashells are part of that case. I mean, that's what the public sees. But without a doubt, and it should be evident by the fact that it's been 11 months since the posting and the indictment, there is an investigation that takes place.
2: Comey has not entered a plea in court, but responded in a social media post that he is still innocent of any crime.
1: Where the Granite State turns to get all the latest news and information.
4: Giuliani was reported in critical but stable condition, according to a statement posted on the social media platform X. Ted Goodman, a political strategist who worked with Giuliani, said, quote, Giuliani is a fighter who has faced every challenge in his life with unwavering strength, and he's fighting with that same level of strength. The former mayor hosted his online show, America's Mayor Live, Friday night from Palm Beach.
1: Now, New Hampshire Today.

0: Good morning. This is New Hampshire Today. I am Chris Ryan. Appreciate you joining us for the show here on this Monday, May the 4th. Appreciate you joining us for the show. So a new stage when it comes to the Operation Epic Fury endeavor in Iran, where the United States is saying that they're going to now create an environment where ships can transit the Strait of Hormuz, and that is set to begin today. Here is Fox News Radio's White House correspondent, Jared Halperin.
1: Project Freedom, President Trump says, will guide ships unable to transit the Strait of Hormuz through the narrow waterway controlled by Iran. In a social media post, the president says the ships are from areas of the world not in any way involved in what is taking place in the Middle East, calling it a humanitarian gesture. In a warning to Iran, President Trump also says if the operation is interfered with, it will be dealt with forcefully. Iran has severely limited oil and cargo ships from sailing through the strait since March, causing global fuel prices to surge. At the White House, Jared Halpern, Fox News.
0: More on those fuel prices in a moment. Israel has continued now to engage with Hezbollah as well. Here is Ashley Strohmeyer.
2: Israel and Hezbollah continue to exchange attacks despite a ceasefire in Lebanon. The IDF says it hit dozens of Hezbollah sites in the south over the weekend, arguing the truce allows the strikes. Meantime, the pro-Iranian militant group Hezbollah claims it attacked Israeli troops. Lebanon's health ministry says the latest wave of attacks killed 41 people across the country in the past 24 hours.
0: Gas prices, and I'm sure you've noticed, are on average $4.36 here in New Hampshire. Nationally, the gas price is at $4.46 a gallon, both the highest since the beginning of Operation Epic Fury in late February. When it comes to other stories we're following for you this morning, a major one is the fact that Spirit Airlines has shut down. Here's the latest on that from Ashley Scarpino.
3: Secretary Duffy blaming the Biden administration for what he says blocking a merger between Spirit and JetBlue a few years ago. You then have many Democrats pointing to the war in Iran and those higher fuel prices. But regardless, Spirit Airlines is no more. Tons of people are dealing with canceled flights, and thousands are having to change plans.
4: I'm catching a cruise tomorrow morning. Now I got to try to figure out who I could pick to fly out with.
3: So this comes after years of financial issues for Spirit, multiple bankruptcy filings. President Trump was trying to step in with a bailout, but that deal failed. So many of the 17,000 people who worked for Spirit were not necessarily surprised by the airline shutting down.
0: In other news, former Patriots wide receiver Stephon Diggs' trial begins in Massachusetts. Let's get the latest on that. Actually, we'll catch up with that story in a little bit from Jeff Manasso. Coming up in just a few moments here on the program, we're going to be joined by Jonathan Savage, Fox News Radio's foreign correspondent. We have the latest from him on what Project Freedom is, when it begins, and if there is going to be conflict as a result of the United States trying to move

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8: Let's take what's going on the roadways this morning, and we have nothing to report. No accidents, no delays right now. If you do spot a problem, let us know at 866-999-7200. That is the New Hampshire State Traffic Tip Line. From the Exergen Temporal Scanner Weather Desk, it's Kevin Skirupa.
9: Sunny skies and a milder afternoon. Breeze building out of the west today, kicking up over 20 miles an hour. Temperatures well into the 60s to even near 70 this afternoon before fading into the 40s as the breeze stays up tonight. Turning windy with a front approaching later in the day on Tuesday. Highs will be in the upper 70s. There is the chance of a late day shower or storm and a better chance of rain on Wednesday. From a Stormwatch 9 Weather Center, I'm meteorologist Kevin Skirupa.
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0: Good morning. This is Damn Sure Today. I am Chris Ryan. I appreciate you joining us for the show. A new phase of Operation Epic Fury begins today. It's called Project Freedom. President Trump put out a Truth Social post about what is going to take place. Jonathan Savage, Fox News Radio's foreign correspondent, in a moment. But first, this report from Fox's Doug Luzader.
1: The president calls this a humanitarian mission in the Strait of Hormuz to try to get these ships out of the Persian Gulf. Here's what he wrote on Truth Social. From the Middle East and the United States, we have told these countries that we will guide their ships safely out of these restricted waterways so that they can freely and ably get on with their business. The ship movement is merely meant to free up people, companies, and countries that have done absolutely nothing wrong. They are victims of circumstance. This is a humanitarian gesture on behalf of the United States, Middle Eastern countries, but in particular, the country of Iran.
0: Joining us right now to discuss, Fox News Radio's foreign correspondent, Jonathan Savage. Good morning, Jonathan.
2: Hello, Chris. Good morning.
0: Outside of the president's Truth Social post, do we have any idea as to what is going to be actually taking place here, potentially beginning today?
2: So according to U.S. officials, the Navy will help commercial ships cross the strait by advising them on how to avoid mines, but also standing ready to intervene if Iran attacks. According to these officials, there's no current plan for fully-fledged naval escorts. Instead, the ships will be in the vicinity alongside U.S. military aircraft. That support will include over 100 aircraft, 15,000 troops, warships, guided missile destroyers, and drones as well.
0: So one of the major reasons that ships were not going through the Strait of Hormuz is because of the danger factor, and the owners of the ships couldn't get insurance on it, or they just didn't want to take the risk. This seems to be obviously a very significant risk. Are ships actually going to go through? Are they at the point now where, as we heard earlier, they've been out at sea for so long that they're running out of rations, that they need to move the product? Are they that desperate, in other words, to actually do this at this point? What are your thoughts?
2: Yeah, there are about 20,000 seafarers estimated to be on these stranded ships. So, you know, the situation is something that is concerning. However, that position remains the same. The fact that the risk is very, very high, and without a ceasefire, the view of the shipping industry is that that guidance from the United States isn't necessarily going to change their calculation here. They are concerned about mines. They are concerned about being attacked by Iranian forces, as two ships were over the weekend. And Iran is also ramping up its threat of force against the U.S. military as well. A commander from the Revolutionary Guard saying that any foreign military force in the region, especially the aggressive U.S. military, will be targeted. Now, to that point, we are getting reports in the last few minutes from Iran's Fars news agency. It says that two missiles have hit a U.S. warship near Jask Island after it ignored Iranian warnings, and the warship was turned back from the area. That is not confirmed. It is coming from Iranian news agency.
0: So this appears, you know, to be a pretty significant, news bit there. But also, if in fact ships are going to transit the Strait of Hormuz today, there is a high chance that there is going to be some sort of military action from Iran, and then potentially a response from the United States. Correct.
2: I mean, that is it's what we're looking at. Iran has shown a willingness to attack commercial and possibly military vessels as well. And there's no sign that Iran is going to change its mind simply because of President Trump announcing and the U.S. military planning Project Freedom. In fact, if it does happen, if a ship does attempt to transit the strait, you may see Iran choosing to test the resilience and test the ability of the U.S. military to protect these ships. All that the Iranian military needs to do is create a situation of sufficient risk to prevent any of these shipping companies allowing the vessels to make the attempt.
0: It feels, as I kind of referenced earlier, that sufficient risk already exists. It's a question of basically how desperate the ships are to try to to transit the strait, because this is obviously not an optimal situation. You could only imagine, you know, being that, you know, the first couple ships today. If in fact you are going to try it, you don't know what's going to happen. Basically, you don't know if the United States has a complete understanding of where all the mines are, and you also don't know if you're going to be fired upon by Iran, and then what the United States' response is going to be.
2: Indeed, and the question here is whether this Project Freedom is going to be enough to mitigate the risk which has existed there for some time and is clearly going to exist in the future. Iran realizes that the Strait of Hormuz is its most powerful lever in all this, in the conflict and negotiations over the global economy. It's keeping the situation there is keeping oil prices above $100 a barrel. It's causing the potential for shortages in jet fuel for Europe and Asia. Initially, Iran is able to inflict global economic pain over the Strait of Hormuz. So it's in its significant national interest to try and prevent something like Project Freedom from working.
0: Fox News Radio's foreign correspondent Jonathan Savage joining us on the HRCU Your Neighbor Credit Union guest line. When it comes to negotiations, where are we at there?
2: So Iran has submitted a 14-point peace proposal to the United States, and we understand that the United States has sent a response via Pakistani mediation. Now, President Trump has considered this, according to an Israeli news website, to be unacceptable during a phone interview with Khan News. However, President Trump also says that very positive discussions with Iran are taking place. So even if this proposal is unacceptable, it's clear that there are talks taking place in the background. But until these talks take place more in the foreground, it's going to be hard to see exactly how close they are to any kind of deal.
0: And when it comes to what they're negotiating on at this point in time, you know, we've heard obviously that the Strait of Hormuz has to be opened, that Iran can never have a nuclear weapon. I mean, where does both the Iran and the United States feel they are in terms of a position of strength when it comes to negotiating, particularly as the ceasefire has extended on and the conflict, you know, albeit we're at a kind of an important inflection point today, the conflict has largely ceased for the last 3 weeks.
2: Yeah, this is as much an economic war as a full-scale military war, more an economic war, really, than a full-scale military war. And if you look at what Iran is demanding at the moment, they want an end to sanctions. That obviously is important for its economy. They want an end to the U.S. military blockade of their ports, which has been put in place since last month in an attempt to cripple the Iranian economy further and force them back to the negotiating table through that economic pain. So, you know, these are key points for Iran right now. But they also want a withdrawal of U.S. forces from near Iran's borders, for all hostilities to cease, including Israel's offensive against Hezbollah in Lebanon. So a number of these points, it's very hard to see the United States agreeing on. Certainly, if Iran is still insisting on delaying talks on its nuclear program, as it seems to be doing.
0: Are the United States' actions when it comes to the blockade, the sanctions, do they have any direct effect on the regime, on the Revolutionary Guard? Do they have any effect, do you feel, on them, or is it more of an effect on the Iranian people, which obviously the regime has shown little regard for?
2: Well, Iran needs to fund its military. It needs to fund its operations, its infrastructure, and over the years it has done that into a large degree from its oil sales, one of the economic outputs it has in the country. And being able to shut that off will eventually turn off the money taps for Iran. What we don't know is how long they can deal with this. They can deal with being unable to export their oil. The other aspect of this is that if they can't export their oil, they have to store it. And the alternative to storing oil when they run out of storage is to turn off the taps and turn off production. And restarting production is something which is not going to be easy, according to experts, if they do have to stop. So this could have a longer-term impact on Iran beyond when this immediate conflict comes to an end.
0: Jonathan, as always, appreciate your time and reporting. We'll talk soon.
2: Thank you.
0: Fox News Radio's Jonathan Savage joining us on the HRC, Your Neighbor Credit Union guest line from London, their foreign correspondent. As gas prices this morning nationally, $4.46 a gallon in New Hampshire, the average $4.36 a gallon as the United States begins Project Freedom in the Strait of Hormuz to try to get oil and ships and commodities flowing through the strait again. We'll discuss that more throughout the course of the morning. I am Chris Ryan. This is New Hampshire Today.
3: They are still searching for the gunman. I'm Dave Anthony, Fox News. After a mass shooting late last night near Oklahoma City.
4: There's a party at Lake Arcadia. Edmond Police, along with Oklahoma Highway Patrol and Oklahoma City Police, responded to find multiple victims.
3: Emily Ward with Edmond Police. At least 12 people taken to hospitals. No update yet on their conditions. Rudy Giuliani's in critical condition in a Florida hospital. Fox's Ashley Strohmeyer has more.
5: His representative releasing a statement. It didn't say what happened to the 81-year-old, but asked for prayers for America's mayor. Giuliani served as New York City's mayor from 1994 to 2001. He later became President Trump's personal attorney and advisor.
3: That was during the first Trump term, and the president posted on Truth Social that Giuliani's a warrior and was right about everything in his attempts to help the president overturn 2020 election results, though court challenges fell short, and Giuliani was later indicted in two states on criminal charges and was sued and held liable for defaming two Georgia election workers. And Fox's Jared Halpern reports from the White House. President Trump also posted about a new plan on the Iran conflict.
6: Project Freedom, President Trump says, will guide ships unable to transit the Strait of Hormuz through the narrow waterway controlled by Iran. In a social media post, the president says the ships are from areas of the world not in any way involved in what is taking place in the Middle East, calling it a humanitarian gesture.
3: Well, the president also warned any interference will be dealt with forcefully, but Fox's Doug Luzader reports.
1: An Iranian parliament leader admonished the president over the new shipping operation. Here's what he wrote on X. Warning. Any American interference in the new maritime regime of the Strait of Hormuz will be considered a violation of the ceasefire. The Strait of Hormuz and the Persian Gulf would not be managed by Trump's delusional posts.
3: And the price of oil is up slightly. The price of the gas pump up another penny. AAA's national average for regular, $4.45 a gallon now. America's list. If you...
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8: Good morning, local travelers who were flying Spirit, still trying to recover. The discount airline went out of business over the weekend. One flyer out of Logan, still trying to get a flight for a vacation.
9: He was like, you guys are going to Terminal B? And I was like, yeah, we're going to Terminal B. He's like, what are you flying? And I was like, Spirit. He was just saying, well, you know, they canceled all flights. And I was like, it's today. And I checked my boarding passes last night at 10:30. How could it be all flights?
8: Spirit was unable to reach a deal with the Fed for a bailout. A new study shows the state's college graduates are facing a tough job market. New Hampshire Employment Security saying graduates 20 to 24 with a bachelor's posting an over 7% unemployment rate last year. That's more than double those with just a high school diploma. In sports, Red Sox fall in 10 at home to the Astros in Detroit tonight. I'm Jake Orwin.
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0: Say what's going on the roadways this morning. We got nothing to report. No accidents, no delays. If you do spot a problem, let us know at 866-999-7200. That is the New Hampshire State Traffic Tip Line. From the Exergen Temporal Scanner Weather Desk, it's Kevin Skrupa.
20: Sunny skies and a milder afternoon. Breeze building out of the west today, kicking up over 20 miles an hour. Temperatures well into the 60s to even near 70 this afternoon before fading into the 40s as the breeze stays up tonight. Turning windy with a front approaching later in the day on Tuesday. Highs will be in the upper 70s. There is the chance of a late day shower or storm and a better chance of rain on Wednesday. From a Stormwatch 9 Weather Center, I'm meteorologist Kevin Skrupa.
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0: morning. This is New Hampshire Today. I am Chris Ryan. Appreciate you joining us for the show. The United States beginning Project Freedom in the Strait of Hormuz. And as Jonathan Savage mentioned earlier, a United States ship has reportedly been struck by two missiles, with Iran striking that ship as President Trump announcing that the U.S. would be aiding any ships that were looking to move through the Strait of Hormuz that have been stranded. Let's get the latest on that from Doug Luzader.
1: The president calls this a humanitarian mission in the Strait of Hormuz to try to get these ships out of the Persian Gulf. Here's what he wrote on Truth Social. For the good of Iran, the Middle East, and the United States, we have told these countries that we will guide their ships safely out of these restricted waterways so that they can freely and ably get on with their business. The ship movement is merely meant to free up people, companies, and countries that have done absolutely nothing wrong. They are victims of circumstance. This is a humanitarian gesture on behalf of the United States, Middle Eastern countries, but in particular, the country of Iran.
0: So that's the situation there. In Boston sports, things have taken a turn for the worse over the last several weeks with the Patriots situation, obviously with head coach Mike Vrabel. The Red Sox off to a horrific start. We have the worst record, where they have the worst record in the American League, and they fired manager Alex Cora last weekend. Plus, they can't score any runs. And so they lost 2 out of 3 to the Houston Astros. And the two Boston sports teams that were in the playoffs are now out on back-to-back days. The Celtics getting bounced despite holding a 3-1 series lead on the Philadelphia 76ers and being up by 13 in Game 5. So Celtics once again disappoint in the fact that they cannot handle success a lot of the time and play arrogant or entitled and mess around, and then things head in a difficult direction for them. Bruins overperformed expectations this year, as did the Celtics to some extent, considering Jason Tatum was out and it was unknown whether he was going to return, but he was back before not playing in Game 7 with a left knee injury. For the Bruins, this was a year where they overperformed and were bounced in the first round of the playoffs in 6 games. It looked like the Bruins were going to perhaps tie this game against the Buffalo Sabres on Friday night. It was 2-1. They had everything moving in their direction in terms of momentum. Then a bad turnover and a bad defensive play ended up in the back of their net. It was 3-1, and then all the energy was sapped out of the TD Garden, and appeared the Bruins as well. They ended up losing 4-1. Here is Bruins star David Pastrnak.
2: It's always sad. Made a push, made a couple of mistakes, and end up in our net. You know, they're too skilled to do that. And in the third, same thing. We almost tied it up, and then we made, me and Hammer made a mistake, and that goal was big. So sad, disappointing, and proud of the group. You know, we fought the whole year, made it to the playoffs.
3: What was the difference in the series? What allowed them to be the team that's moving on?
2: We had better goalie, you know, so it was unbelievable. But we still lost, you know, we didn't make it hard enough. And, like, obviously credit to both of them over there, but, we didn't make it hard enough. We didn't have, I wouldn't say we had trouble scoring a lot of goals the whole year. Obviously, the season is long, so there's been some games we don't score. But and I know playoffs is different, but, you know, you still have to create and get the bounces somehow to the net. And, you know, we didn't do enough of that, and they did.
3: How would you describe your emotions in this moment? Is there your pride in what this group accomplished over the course of the year? Is it disappointment? How would you describe where you're at?
2: No, you know, of course it's disappointing. You know, I'm turning 30 in a couple of weeks, so, had a one sniff at the cup so far, and it's get harder every single year. You know, that's what, you know, that's what I tell the young guys now. That's what, you know, Bergie and those guys tell you when I was young. So, you know, and when you're younger, you look at it way differently than when you are, you know, 30. The season is, you know, blink of an eye. Like, I remember, you know, being young, it's season is forever. January comes, you'll be like, feel like it should be over. And you know, when you're older and you have family and you have outside life, you know, it's a blink of an eye. So you don't want to waste any opportunity.
0: David Pastrnak there. He revealed yesterday on breakup day that he had been dealing with a groin tear throughout the course of this season. Nikita Zadorov told the media that he had a torn MCL, a tore in game three. Had been playing through that. It did come off the bone. Bruins trainers and obviously done remarkable work to get him out there, but mostly a endurance of will. Here's Zadorov post game on Friday night.
3: To describe kind of the emotions of this moment, you kind of went through it a little bit there, but is it anger? Is it frustration? Motivation?
4: It's motivation. I think it's a motivation for sure, because to get better over the summer as the team, as the individuals, and we have a big summer coming up. It's exciting. We have a lot of young players. We have there's a lot of things going on, right? The draft picks, the young kids, the where the team is at, you know, the core. So I think there's a lot of ways to improve this team, and I think we definitely want to push harder next year to go even deeper.
0: Here's Bruins head coach Marco Sturm.
5: It sucks, right? Getting kicked out of our playoffs, it hurts. Absolutely, it hurts. But I also I reminded them that what kind of season they played. You know, no one really thought we would be in the mix in the playoffs. Forget about playoffs, right? Look at us, 100-point season, and battled really hard till the end. I just wanted them to know how proud I am. But also, now we got a little taste. So that means we got to go. Sween said it a few months ago. We still have work to do. And that's what we're going to start tomorrow.
3: Marco, what did you enjoy most about coaching this group? And what are your reflections on the season as a whole?
5: Yeah. First of all, I'm so happy to be back here. I can tell you, and I can't tell you enough how happy I am to be a Boston Bruin and be back in the city with my family. And the most important thing is to come to work. I think everyone has a job here, and the ability for me to come to work every day with a smile, it can't get any better. And I think that's how I felt all year long, even the ups and downs, because of the people around me, the coaches, the staff, the players, everyone bought in. And I think to see that as a coach, as an individual, and to feel that every day, it's freaking amazing, right? And that's why I love that minute. And I know it's a tough league. I know that. I know not every season is the same too. So I was trying to enjoy it much as I can. But I had so much fun because of those reasons. Yeah.
0: As Bruins head coach Marco Sturm, B's season comes to a close, losing 4-2 to the Buffalo Sabres. Sabres will play the Canadiens in the second round of the NHL postseason. Bruins finished the season with 100 points. We'll see what they do in the offseason. A lot of moves need to be made, and the Bruins leadership group want to see money spent and the team go out and acquire high-caliber talent. We'll see if that ends up coming to fruition. Seems like that's what Marco Sturm, Bruins head coach, wanted yesterday as well, as he met with the media for the final time this season. I am Chris Ryan. This is New Hampshire Today.
6: Meet Bob Minetti.
7: My wife and I just celebrated 45 memorable years together. She and my daughter Katie are my anchors.
6: Bob and Wendy spent time fundraising for healthcare causes.
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6: I'm Keisha Sharp. 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
15: New Hampshire's traffic and weather together.
0: Let's take what's going on in Hampshire, Massachusetts, and Maine roadways this morning. And right now we have nothing to report, no accidents, no delays out there. But the deuce about a problem, let us know at 866-999-7200. That is the Hampshire Day traffic tip line. From the Exergen Temporal Scanner Weather Desk, it's Kevin Skrupa.
16: Sunny skies and a milder afternoon. Breeze building out of the west today, kicking up over 20 miles an hour. Temperatures well into the 60s to even near 70 this afternoon before fading into the 40s as the breeze stays up tonight. Turning windy with a front approaching later in the day on Tuesday. Highs will be in the upper 70s. There is the chance of a late day shower or storm and a better chance of rain on Wednesday. From a Stormwatch 9 Weather Center, I'm meteorologist Kevin Skrupa.
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18: Red Sox lost to the Astros in extra innings yesterday, 3-1. Zach Kelly took the loss, giving up a two-run single in the top of the 10th. Jaron Duran's solo shot for the Red Sox, who are in Detroit tonight. Peyton Tolley up against Tarik Skubal. Say goodbye to the Celtics and Bruins. Bruins season ends Friday night as they lost to the Sabres in Game 6. Celts lose in Game 7 to the Sixers on Saturday night. Yesterday, Detroit Pistons eliminating the Magic in Game 7 with a 116-94 win in Detroit. And the Cavaliers take out the Raptors in Game 7, 114-102. Canadiens win their series against the Lightning, winning 2-1 in Tampa. Cameron Young wins the Cadillac Championship. Chase Elliott wins the checkered flag, takes the checkered flag in the Worth 400 at Texas Motor Speedway. 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From sizzling fajitas to fresh tacos and ice cold margaritas, La Vaca, your new favorite Mexican spot. I'm Kelly Brown for Fox Sports 930.
19: Has severely limited oil and cargo ships from sailing through the strait since March, causing global fuel prices to surge. At the White House, Jared Halpern, Fox News.
0: Joining us right now for a look at campaign politics as we are about 6 months away from the midterm election, Paul Steinhauser joins us on the HRC, Your Neighbor Credit Union guest line. Good morning, Steiny.
20: Hey, good morning, my friend. Yep, yesterday was the six-month mark until Election Day, though we all know Election Day starts earlier with early in-person and mail-in voting. Chris, a lot going on. I haven't talked to you in a week. Been off for the kids' vacation. But first of all, in the wake of that titanic Supreme Court ruling last week, we see action this week in Louisiana, Alabama, Tennessee, as those Republican states try to redraw their maps in the wake of that Supreme Court ruling to give Republicans more red-leaning seats to help them try to keep their majority in the midterm election. So action beginning in those states in the wake of that big election. Meanwhile, we'll see if Governor DeSantis in Florida, when he signs that bill, the legislature down there already making that change and adding a bunch of more red-leaning seats. In Maine, new ads going up against Graham Plattner by a super PAC that is supporting Republican Senator Susan Collins. Of course, Plattner now, he is it. He's the Democrat up there that will be taking on Collins with Janet Mills dropping out of the race. Those ads going after Plattner for, of course, his controversial comments from about a decade ago and his tattoo that looked like a Nazi symbol. So a lot going on there. And then, of course, more bad poll numbers for President Trump with 6 months to go until the midterms. These from ABC News, Washington Post poll. His poll numbers, his approval ratings in the upper 30s, his disapproval now climbing over 60%, Chris.
0: Yeah, it felt like it was in the low 40s, and now it feels like it's drifted into the high 30s. We've seen some polls, obviously, with it lower than that, some higher than that. It feels like the average is drifting down to the upper 30s at this point in time, as you mentioned, just 6 months out from Election Day. In terms of historic lows, we're drifting into George W. Bush territory back in 2006.
20: Absolutely. And you look at all the last two presidents, Bush in 06, and then you had Obama in 14, right? I guess you could even look at Clinton way back in the 90s. But yeah, they suffered some bad midterms in their second terms. And this is a problem, of course, that Donald Trump is facing as well. I guess the direct correlation to his is gas prices. As gas 100%. Prices go up and his poll numbers go down. And that is a big problem for Republicans.
0: 100%. It's something you feel, you know, once or twice a week. You go there, you see you paid a lot more. You go to the grocery store these days, and you're paying more for a lot of items as well. Yep. And you notice it. You notice it. You see it when you pick up the price. Wow, that was not the same that it was, you know, a couple weeks ago. It hits you. And folks that aren't that politically aligned get angry about that. And they thought that Trump was the economy guy and that Trump was going to make things better. That was the deal they made with him. Instead, gas prices sit at $4.46 a gallon on average nationally and $4.36 a gallon in New Hampshire. But good luck finding that price, that $4.36 average, anywhere in the southern portion of the state.
20: Absolutely. Now, people will say, wait a minute, I remember back in 2022, inflation was soaring, yet the Democrats didn't have that bad a midterm. Remember, they did lose the Senate. It was a tough map for them, but they held on to the House. Republicans were supposed to do much better. There was a difference that year. Remember, there was a Supreme Court decision on abortion that scrapped Roe v. Wade, came out in late June, early July of that year. It really rocked and changed those midterms. We don't have anything like that that maybe the state, that, and that helped the Democrats, obviously. We don't have anything like that right now, we think, that may help the Republicans going into November.
0: Plus, folks didn't have very high expectations for Joe Biden. They just wanted like some semblance of normalcy. And that he was kind of a transitional president. But once things started to go south and you could see cognitively there were issues, that he was interested in running for re-election, despite the fact that all signs indicated that he was having difficulty doing the job at that point in time, that's when things started to sour on Biden. He had very low expectations for the majority of the public. He was the least worst choice of the two. President Trump was also the least worst choice of the two in the view of many, but he had at least the expectation there's a lot of things we're not going to like, but he's going to bring down costs. He is going to be the guy that's going to be focused on the economy, and folks are angry about that because they feel like they were hoodwinked. And so that is the feeling about Republicans and Trump overall. They thought they're getting somebody to be good on the economy. Instead, he's been focused on everything else. Paul, as always, appreciate your time.
20: Have a good day, my friend.
0: That is Paul Steinhauser joining us on the HRCU, Your Neighbor Credit Union guest line, national political reporter for Fox News. 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
1: Good morning. This is New Hampshire Today. I am Chris Ryan. President Trump announced on Truth Social that the United States is beginning Project Freedom to try to get ships moving through the Strait of Hormuz with naval aid. Iran has responded by reportedly firing two missiles at a U.S. ship. The latest on that coming up for you in just a moment. Tough times for Boston sports teams. The Red Sox are awful right now. And the Bruins and Celtics out in back-to-back days in the first round of the playoffs. This is New Hampshire Today.
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1: Sick, what's going on the main Massachusetts and New Hampshire roadways right now? And we got nothing to report. No accidents, no delays. If you do spot a problem, let us know at 866-999-7200. That is the New Hampshire State Traffic Tip Line. From the Exergen Temporal Scanner Weather Desk, it's Kevin Skrupa.
8: Sunny skies and a milder afternoon. Breeze building out of the west today, kicking up over 20 miles an hour. Temperatures well into the 60s to even near 70 this afternoon before fading into the 40s as the breeze stays up tonight. Turning windy with a front approaching later in the day on Tuesday. Highs will be in the upper 70s. There is the chance of a late day shower or storm and a better chance of rain on Wednesday. From a Stormwatch 9 Weather Center, I'm meteorologist Kevin Skrupa.
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0: Have you heard the news?
10: Democrats got absolutely nothing.
0: DHS shutdown's over.
10: For their political charade and shenanigans out of that.
11: The gas will go down.
0: Pain at the pump. Trump says don't panic.
11: As soon as the war's over, it'll drop like a rock.
12: WGIR Manchester.

0: President Trump describes Project Freedom as a humanitarian gesture. It begins this morning, an attempt to help some of the 2,000 ships and 20,000 seafarers who have been stranded since the start of Operation Epic Fury. But Iran's military says it'll attack US forces if they enter the Strait of Hormuz. More than 100 aircraft and 15,000 service members are supporting Project Freedom. Ships which have been unable to transit the strait are said to be running low on drinking water, food, and other supplies.
1: This is New Hampshire Today.
2: James Comey was indicted last week on charges that included threatening the life of President Trump. Comey posted a photo of seashells arranged to read 8647. Acting Attorney General Blanche on NBC's Meet the Press said the indictment goes further.
3: The seashells are part of that case. I mean, that's what the public sees. But without a doubt, and it should be evident by the fact that it's been 11 months since the posting and the indictment, there is an investigation that takes place.
2: Comey has not entered a plea in court, but responded in a social media post that he is still innocent of any crime.
1: Where the Granite State turns to get all the latest news and information.
4: Giuliani was reported in critical but stable condition, according to a statement posted on the social media platform X. Ted Goodman, a political strategist who worked with Giuliani, said, quote, Giuliani is a fighter who has faced every challenge in his life with unwavering strength, and he's fighting with that same level of strength. The former mayor hosted his online show, America's Mayor Live, Friday night from Palm Beach.
1: Now, New Hampshire Today.

0: New Hampshire today. I am Chris Ryan. I appreciate you joining us for the show. This hour of the program presented by New England College and NEC.edu. We're at another inflection point when it comes to Operation Epic Fury, which is now into its third month. It's called Project Freedom by President Trump, and it is an effort by our Navy to try to move ships through the Strait of Hormuz. Announcement that that was going to begin this morning. We have reports from Iranian state media that the Iranians have fired two missiles at a U.S. ship this morning. Let's get the latest on Project Freedom, and we'll get that from Fox's Doug Luzader.
1: The president calls this a humanitarian mission in the Strait of Hormuz to try to get these ships out of the Persian Gulf. Here's what he wrote on Truth Social. For the good of Iran, the Middle East, and the United States, we have told these countries that we will guide their ships safely out of these restricted waterways so that they can freely and ably get on with their business. The ship movement is merely meant to free up people, companies, and countries that have done absolutely nothing wrong. They are victims of circumstance. This is a humanitarian gesture on behalf of the United States, Middle Eastern countries, but in particular, the country of Iran.
0: Joining us right now on the HRC, your neighbor credit union guest line to discuss, New England College president, foreign policy expert, Wayne Lesperance. Good morning, Wayne.
2: Good morning, Chris.
0: Appreciate you joining us for the show. So your thoughts on what our Navy and military is reportedly, and what President Trump says, is going to embark on here beginning today.
2: Well, I guess I'd start with there's real lack of clarity. Historically, the United States has escorted ships in the Persian Gulf, in the 80s in particular, during the Iran-Iraq War. And that was largely a measure to make sure that if they came under attack, they would have the protection of the United States Navy. This is a different language. They're not being escorted. That's not the words that was used. It's different language, which suggests that we are providing guidance. We're providing, you know, information.
0: Support.
2: To the extent that the United States Navy is putting itself between a tanker vessel and hostile forces is not altogether clear to me. The reports this morning that Iran has fired on two missiles on an American warship. It's been denied by CENTCOM. It's been denied by Washington. So we'll have to find out if there's any truth to that. But that would mark a significant escalation. It was difficult to imagine how the ceasefire would endure if that really did take place.
0: Indeed. And so the question remains, you know, what is going to happen when, if, because again, when it comes to these vessels, you have to have insurance. The owner of the ship has to doing this. Just because the United States is saying, okay, you guys can come through now, we're going to support you, that doesn't mean that there's, you know, not a significant risk. Perhaps the risk is even enhanced because, as you referenced, we're not going to be escorting the ships through. The ships basically be going through on its own. That we're letting them know where the mines may be, but Iran could very easily start to fire, as they have on previous ships, could start to fire missiles at that ship. And you're kind of in the, you're there, right? If your ship

0: get stuck in the Strait of Hormuz, then you have an entirely different escalated problem as well. That's Wayne Lesperance joining us on the HRC, Your Neighbor Credit Union guest line. Another story I want to touch upon this morning is the Spirit Airlines saga, because I have never seen anything like this, where a airline literally just, or a company just closed. That no warning, no anything. You have customers that are waiting for flights that are going to the airport expected to fly, and it didn't happen. Here's Fox's Ashley Scarpino.
1: Secretary Duffy blaming the Biden administration for what he says blocking a merger between Spirit and JetBlue a few years ago. You then have many Democrats pointing to the war in Iran and those higher fuel prices. But regardless, Spirit Airlines is no more. Tons of people are dealing with canceled flights, and thousands are having to change plans.
2: I'm catching a cruise tomorrow morning. Now I gotta try to figure out who I could pick to fly out with.
1: So this comes after years of financial issues for Spirit, multiple bankruptcy filings. President Trump was trying to step in with a bailout, but that deal failed. So many of the 17,000 people who worked for Spirit were not necessarily surprised by the airline shutting down.
0: Right, but it's when it's shut down. Like if you just announced that you're shutting down tomorrow, like your business probably shouldn't be operating anymore anyway. Because how can you do that to people? How can you not have enough money to stay? You know what? We're going to do this for another week, right? We're going to make sure that, or for 3 days or whatever, to give people an opportunity to find another carrier. But to say, you know what, tomorrow we're done. People show up at the airport, they had no idea. They're ready to fly out of Logan. That's crazy.
3: Right, or they've just landed and now they don't have a return flight.
0: Correct.
3: And everything else. It's absolutely true. There is a regulatory solution to this, and it has to be some version of, you know, if you are going to go out of business, you have to have a plan, a continuity plan for those people that are stranded because of your decision. And the fact that that doesn't exist, there's no requirement for a company to have that, is a little bit crazy. So it's awful. I mean, these poor people and you know, the other airlines that have tried to step in to provide some relief, I mean, there's only so much they can do, right? And not all the routes align. So it's just a mess that was totally predictable. But, Chris, the bad news is this may not be the end of it. There's already speculation about JetBlue. There's speculation about other airlines. With the price of jet fuel going as high as it is, the cost to travel is going way up. I mean, you know, this conflict in Iran has spillover effects. So if you are a weak airline, if you are an airline sort of operating on the margin, this kind of disruption to your business model is very serious and could lead to the end, as we've seen with Spirit Airlines.
0: Yeah, I was not in favor of the bailouts for Spirit Airlines, but I was in favor of the merger between Spirit and JetBlue, because you look at how the industry is structured at this point in time, it really seemed the only way that you have your behemoths already that have already been allowed to, you know, kind of suck up all the other airlines. And those are strong airlines, Delta, American. So you kind of needed, in order for JetBlue and for Spirit to survive, in my view, and Southwest is kind of, you know, in that middle ground at this point in time, kind of you needed Spirit and JetBlue to be allowed to merge. And so that was a mistake by the Biden administration, in my view.
3: Right. No, I think you're right. I think the marketplace is sending signals of how things have to be reorganized, have to evolve. And when government steps in the middle of that and is not looking, you know, ahead for solutions, it creates problems that eventually they're going to work themselves out in the form of they're just not going to be there anymore. Those businesses are going to go away. So this is a real challenge, and it looks like a missed opportunity that might have allowed Spirit to survive in some form.
0: Wayne, as always, appreciate your time. Before we talk again soon.
3: All right, so you have a great week.
0: You as well. Wayne Lesperance, president of New England College, joining us on the HRC, Your Neighbor Credit Union guest line. I am Chris Ryan. This is New Hampshire Today.
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7: Let's take what's going on the roadways throughout New Hampshire, Maine, and Mass. And nothing. No accidents, no delays right now. If you do spot a problem, let us know at 866-999-7200. That is New Hampshire State Traffic Tip Line. From the Exergen Temporal Scanner Weather Desk, it's Kevin Skrupa.
8: Sunny skies and a milder afternoon. Breeze building out of the west today, kicking up over 20 miles an hour. Temperatures well into the 60s to even near 70 this afternoon before fading into the 40s as the breeze stays up tonight. Turning windy with a front approaching later in the day on Tuesday. Highs will be in the upper 70s. There is the chance of a late day shower or storm and a better chance of rain on Wednesday. From a Stormwatch 9 Weather Center, I'm meteorologist Kevin Skrupa.
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0: Texas, New Hampshire today. I am Chris Ryan. Tough times for Boston sports teams. Red Sox can't score any runs. They have the worst record in the American League. They lost another series, this time 2 out of 3 to the Houston Astros at home. They head to Detroit to take on the Tigers tonight. This, of course, after Alex Cora and the majority of the coaching staff let go, and there seems to be just a complete state of confusion when it comes to the Red Sox, the coaching staff, the future, the present, all of it. It's really problematic at this point in time. We'll talk about that more coming up in the 8 o'clock hour. Bruins and Celtics done, both losing back-to-back nights and out in the first round of the playoffs. More on that coming up in just a little bit. Manchester Mayor Jay Rue is going to join us in about 10 minutes here on the New Hampshire Today program. With us right now on the HRCU Your Neighbor Credit Union guest line is Tanya J. Powers. It is May the 4th, and may the 4th be with you, TJP.
1: And also with you.
0: Appreciate joining us for the show. So this has become a national unofficial holiday for huge Star Wars fans. How did this start and how popular is it?
1: Well, this started a long time ago, actually. Most people think it was probably like in the last, 15 years or so that it got popular. But this was actually something that the UK, there was a headline in the UK in 1979. It seems like the, one of the earlier dates that we can kind of point to where this was put out. But the new prime minister at the time, Margaret Thatcher, assumed office that day, and a clever newspaper writer for the London Evening News declared, "May the 4th be with you, Maggie. Congratulations." Which was kind of, funny also that The Empire Strikes Back was actually in production at a nearby studio at that same time, which was kind of amusing. But it has been around a lot longer than a lot of people may realize.
0: Interesting stuff. And of course, Star Wars popularity probably to me, and I think that this is not stating anything that's out of the obvious, it's probably the most popular series of movies ever, and the money that it continues to make, spinoffs. There's a new Mandalorian movie coming out that was a popular series back in the COVID years. There's a movie coming out with Mandalorian and Grogu, which is Baby Yoda, and that's coming out later this month. And it seems that its popularity may wane from time to time, but is always incredibly strong.
1: Oh, yeah, you're right. There's a lot of people looking forward to Mandalorian and Grogu movie on the 22nd when it comes out. It stars, of course, Pedro Pascal. Sigourney Weaver is in this one. Jeremy Allen White is directed by Jon Favreau, which, if you're familiar with, Marvel and Avengers movies and things like that, that name will be familiar to you as well. So, yeah, there's a lot of hype surrounding that movie this year. It's expected to be a big one.
0: As always, appreciate your time. Look forward to talking again soon. Mm-hmm. Fox News Radio's Tanya J. Powers joining us on the HRCU Your Neighborhood Credit Union guest line. I am Chris Ryan. 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
2: Who went on a shooting spree and why? I'm Dave Anthony, Fox News. Big questions near Oklahoma City, where there was a mass shooting late last night during a party at Lake Arcadia. At least 12 people hospitalized.
3: We understand the concern from the public and those involved, and we are working extremely hard to find these suspects and help these victims.
2: Edmond, Oklahoma police spokeswoman Emily Ward also hospitalized Rudy Giuliani in critical condition in Florida. We haven't been told what his illness is. The former New York City mayor was also a Trump lawyer and advisor in the president's first term, a key player in the attempts to overturn the 2020 Trump election loss. The president on Truth Social calls Giuliani a true warrior. Another post details something new in the conflict with Iran called Project Freedom.
4: The president calls this a humanitarian mission in the Strait of Hormuz to try to get these ships out of the Persian Gulf. Here's what he wrote on Truth Social. For the good of Iran, the Middle East, and the United States, we have told these countries that we will guide their ships safely out of these restricted waterways so that they can freely and ably get on with their business. This comes as there were reports of at least two more ships coming under attack over the weekend. Iran's threats have bottled up traffic in the Gulf and disrupted world oil markets.
2: That's Fox's Doug Luzader. Iran State TV reports they prevented the entry of U.S. warships in an area of the strait. The price of oil is up again this morning. Gas up another penny. AAA's national average for regular $4.45 a gallon, 34 cents higher than a week ago. Three people are dead on a cruise ship.
5: The deaths are being put down to hantavirus, a rare infection usually passed to humans by rodents. At least three more are sick, including one who's in intensive care. The outbreak happened on board the MV Hondius on a trip from southern Argentina to the Cape Verde Islands off West Africa.
2: Fox's Jonathan Savage. There's a search in Morocco for two missing American soldiers taking part in military exercises there. It's feared they fell off a cliff. 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
7: Good morning. Local travelers who were flying Spirit, still trying to recover. The discount airline went out of business over the weekend. One flyer out of Logan, still trying to get a flight for a vacation.
8: He was like, you guys are going to Terminal B? And I was like, yeah, we're going to Terminal B. He's like, what are you flying? And I was like, Spirit. He was just saying, well, you know, they canceled all flights. And I was like, it's today. And I checked my boarding passes last night at 10:30. How could it be all flights?
7: Spirit was unable to reach a deal with the Fed for a bailout. A new study shows the state's college graduates are facing a tough job market. New Hampshire Employment Security saying graduates 20 to 24 with a bachelor's posting an over 7% unemployment rate last year. That's more than double those with just a high school diploma. In sports, Red Sox fall in 10 at home to the Astros in Detroit tonight. I'm Jake Orwin.
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6: New Hampshire. Hampshire's traffic and weather together.
0: Say what's going on in the New Hampshire, Massachusetts, and Maine roadways this morning. And so far, commute looking pretty good. No accidents, no delays right now. If you do spot a problem, let us know at 866-999-7200. That is the New Hampshire Day Traffic Tip Line. From the Exergen Temporal Scanner Weather Desk, it's Kevin Skarupa.
17: Sunny skies and a milder afternoon. Breeze building out of the west today, kicking up over 20 miles an hour. Temperatures well into the 60s to even near 70 this afternoon before fading into the 40s as the breeze stays up tonight. Turning windy with a front approaching later in the day on Tuesday. Highs will be in the upper 70s. There is the chance of a late day shower or storm and a better chance of rain on Wednesday. From a Stormwatch 9 Weather Center, I'm meteorologist Kevin Skarupa.
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1: This is NAMSHER Today. I am Chris Ryan. Appreciate you joining us for the show. Manchester Mayor Jay Rueh recently went through his first 100 days in office of his second term as the mayor of New Hampshire's Queen City. And he joins us right now on the HRC, Your Neighbor Credit Union guest line. Good morning, Mayor Rueh.
2: Good morning. How are you?
1: I am well. Appreciate you joining us for the show. A lot to talk about. I want to start with the budget and how things are looking there. What have been some of the biggest challenges in regard to building this budget? And what are the biggest challenges that you're hoping are addressed by this budget in the Queen City?
2: Sure. So a few things. The first two budgets that we signed in my first term, we came $10.2 million under the tax cap. Affordability is the name of the game. How can we keep more dollars in people's pockets while still ensuring that we are policing our streets and have a fire department that's responding to fires and paving our roads, making sure that we're doing those essential services that the city requires of us. In the budget this year, we have a number of cost constraints that have come up. We have obviously we have our annual COLAs for our employees. We have healthcare increases. So in my budget, we had to make reductions across the board to ensure that we are meeting that tax cap. Over the course of this month, we'll have continued negotiations with the aldermen where the budget now lies, and then hopefully come to a resolution that meets the needs of the city, the school district, and most importantly, the taxpayer. I think two things that are in the budget specifically pertaining to affordability are for the first time in 7 years, we are funding the independent city auditor, the charter mandated independent city auditor, and we have that position filled. So we're conducting operational audits of the Manchester School District, of the largest departments in the city, to make sure we're being efficient and utilizing dollars wisely. Second piece to that I would add quickly is the Central Purchasing Division. So for about 16 years, the city has had a conversation about, since Mayor Gatsas did an efficiency study of the city, about the importance of centralizing our purchasing to save dollars, to make sure we're running efficiently, and to keep more dollars in people's pockets. So number of things that we're looking for in the budget. We also have two police union contracts that are up this year. We have far too many vacancies in the police department. This has been a chronic problem here in Manchester, and the hope is that through this budget, we can make an allocation that allows us to get into contracts with these two unions and reduce those vacancies and increase our retention.
1: Yeah, so the biggest questions the public ever has when it comes to budgets, whether it's people that live in Manchester or folks from the majority of our listening area which are traveling into Manchester, is, am I going to notice anything different? Is there going to be a significant impact on services? And I guess we'll start with the folks in Manchester. Now, the numbers come in, 1.5% cut for fire department, the school district, cuts there, and it's numbers, right? So will the public here in Manchester feel any of these proposed cuts? Will there be anything that they will notice in regard to reduction of services, whether it's a retired couple at their home or a family that has two kids in the school district? Will they notice anything significant as a result of these cuts?
2: So the budget here in Manchester is always a process. So the school district, the school board passes their budget in February. The mayor does their budget, roughly that February, March timeline. And then the aldermen have April and May and then, a portion of June to put together a budget, after working together, identifying priorities and coming to passage. So what was included in my budget is a starting point for conversations. My red line, I talked about this in my State of the City and my budget address last year, and I've had these conversations that my red line has always been essential services. So to me, ensuring that we are policing our streets, paving our roads, have a fire department that is responsive to emergencies. So those are the things that I'm going to look to make sure are included in the aldermanic budget this year.
1: When it comes to downtown parking, safety, all that, are there going to be noticeable changes for folks coming into Manchester?
2: It's certainly not because of the budget. We're working hard to identify the concerns that folks have either expressed at town hall meetings that we do or during public comment period. With respect to downtown and cleanliness, this budget actually finalizes the funding stream for our downtown street cleaning team, which over the last 2 years has picked up over 125,000 pounds of trash regarding safety in the downtown. That's the importance I talked about with respect to getting those two police contracts done. Paving as well is always an ever-present concern that we want to make sure that we're putting dollars into our roads. So this budget, my budget, and I know the aldermen are looking at adding additional dollars to this, but my budget included $7 million for the paving of our roads. So we're looking to meet these concerns that have been addressed.
1: That's Manchester Mayor Jay Rui joining us on the HRC, your neighbor credit union guest line. Back to the services here in Manchester. So basically what I heard there is we're kind of still in the process, right, of determining what cuts are going to be. And it's kind of we're in an area where it's unknown as to how services may be, how that may affect whether it's folks, the retired couple or the family of four who has kids in school. So it's still kind of up in the air.
2: Yeah, so the budget has to be done by the end of June. The first budget that we did in 2024, my first year in office, we didn't pass it until mid-June because there was a number of things that we still had to iron out. So, we still have another, potentially 3, 4, 5 weeks of working together to come to resolutions and ensure that we're meeting our needs with respect to essential services. But also, at the end of every dollar is a taxpayer that has to pay that. So we have to ensure that we're protecting the taxpayer as well.
1: That is Manchester Mayor Jay Rui joining us on the HRC, your neighborhood credit union guest line. When it comes to the conditions that have created what is, your most difficult budget since obviously you've been mayor and we've been talking about it, what are the conditions that led us to this point where there is that significant weighing of the taxpayer and making sure that things are within the tax cap, but also, issues obviously with revenue. Obviously, you're looking at, as you mentioned, with the audits from the spending standpoint to make sure dollars are accounted for. But how did we get to this point where it is such a challenge in this particular budget, your third?
2: Well, every budget presents its own unique challenges, whether there's a loss in revenue in one area, an increase in revenue in another area, increase in costs. Every budget presents its own unique challenges. I wouldn't say that one is necessarily harder than the other. I think that everyone is different and challenging in its own way. And that's when you have to roll up your sleeves, you have to identify your priorities, and then you have to make the decisions that you can to come to a good resolution for everybody.
1: When it comes to the new facility for the city's elderly and folks who are within the homeless population who are disabled, this has been a project, obviously, that you have spearheaded. What's the latest on that?
2: Yeah, so in March 1st of this year, we were able to open the new aged and infirm shelter with an accompanying engagement center. And it's the progress that has been made there, the transition from the previous 39 Beach Street to the current one has gone well. There's been no arrests down there. There have been no overdoses down there. We've addressed the medical calls and concerns of the individuals that are in there. And then I think notably, we have started a new project with or collaboration with the Mental Health Center of Greater Manchester. My thought behind this has always been that the more that you can decrease the barriers to an individual getting connected to existing services, the better it is. So we are going to be having the Mental Health Center of Greater Manchester stationed there from 9 to 5. They're going to co-locate on site so that if somebody comes in and they need access to mental health or substance use disorder, or they need to get connected with housing, having that all in a one-stop shop location decreases the barriers to somebody getting in, getting connected, breaking the cycle of homelessness, and getting back into a sustainable life. So that's what we're trying to build at that location.
1: Last one I ask you about is the tax cap, is that something that you would consider at any way point in time overriding in order to address, significant potential cuts, i.e. with the school district, a potential for cuts to sport programs or things of that nature? Or is that a complete non-starter? You will not override the tax cap?
2: Well, as I talked about at the beginning of this conversation, the first two budgets that we did came $10.2 million under the tax cap. I'm a believer in the tax cap. I think it's important when we are, in an area like, or in a time like we are in right now, where cost of living has increased substantially, that we're making sure that we're protecting the taxpayer as well. I think, we have another 3 to 5 weeks of this budget process. I'm sitting down with the alderman. We're having conversations. We're working with our city departments to identify where we can make changes, what their needs are, what their priorities are. So I think we're going to come to a resolution that meets the needs of our city, our school district, and our taxpayer.
1: Mayor Rui, as always, appreciate your time. Let's talk soon.
2: All right, sir. Thank you. Take care.
1: Manchester Mayor Jay Rui joining us on the HRCU, your neighborhood credit union guest line. I am Chris Ryan. This is New Hampshire Today.

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17: All right, let's take a look what's going on the New Hampshire, Massachusetts, and Maine roadways this morning. We have a couple issues. First, in Merrimack on the Everett southbound, we have slow traffic between exit 12 and 11 down in Mass. Same deal, slow traffic 93 southbound to exit 45 and 43. On that spot of problem, let us know at 866-999-7200. That is the New Hampshire State Traffic Tip Line. From the Exergen Temporal Scanner Weather Desk, it's Kevin Skorupa.
18: Sunny skies and a milder afternoon. Breeze building out of the west today, kicking up over 20 miles an hour. Temperatures well into the 60s to even near 70 this afternoon before fading into the 40s as the breeze stays up tonight. Turning windy with a front approaching later in the day on Tuesday. Highs will be in the upper 70s. There is the chance of a late day shower or storm and a better chance of rain on Wednesday. From a Stormwatch 9 Weather Center, I'm meteorologist Kevin Skorupa.
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15: Red Sox lost to the Astros in extra innings yesterday, 3-1. Zach Kelly took the loss, giving up a two-run single in the top of the 10th. Jaron Duran's solo shot for the Red Sox, who are in Detroit tonight. Peyton Tolley up against Tarek Skubal. Say goodbye to the Celtics and Bruins. Bruins season ends Friday night as they lost to the Sabres in Game 6. Celts lose in Game 7 to the Sixers on Saturday night. Yesterday, Detroit Pistons eliminating the Magic in Game 7 with a 116-94 win in Detroit. And the Cavaliers take out the Raptors in Game 7, 114-102. Canadiens win their series against the Lightning, winning 2-1 in Tampa. Cameron Young wins the Cadillac Championship. Chase Elliott wins the checkered flag, takes the checkered flag in the Worth 400 at Texas Motor Speedway. Sports brought to you by La Vaca Mexican Restaurant in Goffstown. From sizzling fajitas to fresh tacos and ice cold margaritas, La Vaca, your new favorite Mexican spot. I'm Kelly Brown for Fox Sports 930.
17: The United States is beginning Project Freedom, which is a operation to try to get traffic flowing through the Strait of Hormuz. Let's get the latest on that right now from Fox's Mark Meredith.
19: The White House says it's launching Project Freedom to essentially free up ships that have been stuck in the Persian Gulf for roughly 2 months now. The White House says it's eager to get those ships moving, even as Iran is saying those ships remain fair game for its attacks. The president posting on Sunday, for the good of Iran, the Middle East, and the U.S., we have told these countries that we'll guide their ships safely out of restricted waterways so they can freely and ably get on with their business. The ship movement is merely meant to free up people, companies, and countries that have done absolutely nothing wrong. They're victims of circumstance. This is a humanitarian gesture on behalf of the U.S., Middle Eastern countries, but in particular for the country of Iran.
17: Joining us right now on the HRC, your neighbor credit union guest line to discuss, Chuck Zotta, host of the Financial Exchange. Check him out at 11 a.m. here on News Radio 610 and 96.7. What up, Chuck?
20: Morning, Chris. How you doing?
17: I am well. Appreciate you joining us for the show. Project Freedom. Will it work?
20: Look, ultimately, we're going to have to see what exactly it is, because it's, you know, from the indications from the U.S. government, it doesn't seem like this is going to be escorting ships through. It is simply providing information to civilian vessels, and I'm just not sure that a lack of information is what is driving the holdup in passing through Hormuz. It's probably more, you know, the UAE tanker that tried to go through yesterday that was attacked by Iranian drones. So I think that when you look at the situation, look, quite honestly, like, nothing's really changed in the last 24 hours, and I don't really expect much to, unless you're, you know, thinking that maybe this causes an escalation one way or another. But there's no additional traffic that's moving through, and that's kind of been the status quo for almost not quite two and a half months now, but a little over 2 months at this point.
17: Indeed. Now into our third month of Operation Epic Fury. We're in 3 weeks in terms of a ceasefire, but that could change very quickly, particularly if reports this morning are correct that missiles were fired at a U.S. ship by Iran. Iran says that's the case. Reports we're getting from CENTCOM say that's not the case and that missiles were not fired. To gas prices, $4.36 a gallon here in New Hampshire, but good luck finding it for that average price in the southern portion of the state. And $4.46 is the national average. And it does not seem the market is responding well to the president's Truth Social post either.
20: No, I think, look, the problem that you have now is that based on what we are starting to see for draws of U.S. inventories, it's basically cemented in the fact that you are going to see gas prices move much, much higher over the course of the summer, simply because there is not going to be any cushion in the U.S. system by the latter part of the summer. And what this means, like, why this matters. Let's say that you are trying to buy oil for a refinery and you see the price is $100 a barrel. You say, okay, great, I'm going to buy that because I need to, you know, get product. I need to get crude for my refinery. If the seller cannot actually deliver that, then you have a problem. You're like, okay, like this didn't actually work. What ends up happening here is prices have to rise in order to meet the level of supply that's actually out there. And so this is why, you know, people say, oh, like it's profiteering by oil companies. It's not. It's ultimately you have that barrel of oil. And if you don't want to have the system break down, you have to raise prices to the point where you are going to be able to keep the system functioning. Otherwise, if you keep them lower, then you are selling more barrels than you can deliver and the system breaks down anyways. And so this is where we are heading now over the course of the summer, is prices moving anywhere from an additional 10% higher to 50% higher from here. Maybe even 60 to 70% higher is not out of the question, depending on how long this goes.
17: So that's, I'm not a math genius like you, Chuck, but it seems like you're saying it could
20: be
17: like
20: anywhere from $5 to $8.
17: Yeah, like $8 a gallon.
20: $657 a gallon is not off the table if this continues for another month or so.
17: Yeah, not great. Chuck, as always, appreciate your time. Look forward to talking again soon.
20: Have a great day, Chris.
17: That is Chuck Zada joining us on the HRC, your neighborhood credit union guest line. I am Chris Ryan. This is New Hampshire Today.
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21: A denial from the U.S. military. I'm Dave Anthony, Fox News. Central Command is calling false and made up a claim in Iranian state media that Iran hit an American warship with two missiles. This is U.S. forces start carrying out what President Trump calls Project Freedom.
19: To essentially free up ships that have been stuck in the Persian Gulf for roughly 2 months now. The White House says it's eager to get those ships moving, even as Iran is saying those ships remain fair game for its attacks. The president posting on Sunday, for the good of Iran, the Middle East, and the U.S., we have told these countries that we'll guide their ships safely out of restricted waterways.
21: Fox's Mark Meredith at the White House. Oil prices up another 3% today. Gas is up another penny. It surged 34 cents in the last week, putting AAA's national average for regular at $4.45 per gallon. Former New York City mayor and Trump lawyer Rudy Giuliani is in critical condition at a Florida hospital. We don't know his illness. Fox's Doug Luzader reports.
22: A political strategist who was close to Giuliani wrote this on X. Mayor Giuliani is a fighter who has faced every challenge in his life with unwavering strength, and he's fighting with that same level of strength as we speak. Now, as well as guiding New York City through the aftermath of 9/11, Giuliani became a fierce and sometimes controversial advocate for President Trump.
21: In a Truth Social post, the president calls Giuliani a true warrior. At least 12 people hospitalized near Oklahoma City after a shooting late last night during a party at Lake Arcadia. Police still searching for the gunman. There's also a search for two missing soldiers in Morocco.
23: The two soldiers disappeared when taking part in a recreational hike on Morocco's Atlantic coast. Stationed there to take part in African Lion 2026, an annual multinational training exercise. They were last seen near cliffs around the Capdra training area, close to the city of Tantan. It's feared they may have fallen into the ocean.
21: That's Fox's Jonathan Savage. A suspect in the White House Correspondents' Dinner attack, Cole Allen, has another court hearing today in Washington. America's listening to Fox News.
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5: Good morning. After decades of planning a massive infrastructure project below the Merrimack River is almost ready to begin, Justin Hospiak has the latest.
24: Crews in Manchester are preparing to begin work on a project that's 20 years in the making and will improve water quality in the Merrimack River. The crews are waiting for delivery of a massive tunnel boring machine that's on its way from Europe and is due to arrive in Portsmouth this month. It's scheduled to begin work in August on the $428 million Cemetery Brook Drain Tunnel project. The machine will dig out a 2.5-mile tunnel underneath Manchester and replace single pipe structures with two separate systems for sewer and stormwater.
5: In sports, Celtics and Bruins on to the offseason. After first-round playoff exits, Red Sox dropped the rubber match in 10-3-1 to the Astros at home in Detroit tonight. I'm Jay Corwin.

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1: Good morning. This is New Hampshire Today. I am Chris Ryan. We'll have the latest from Iran as the United States begins Project Freedom to try to get oil flowing through the Strait of Hormuz. This, as gas prices sit at $4.36 a gallon here in the Granite State and $4.46 nationally. We just heard from Chuck Zada earlier that gas prices could hit $8 this summer if something does not give here in the short term. Plus, rough weekend for the Bruins, the Red Sox, and the Celtics. This is New Hampshire Today.
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0: New Hampshire's traffic and weather together.
1: So what's going on in the New Hampshire, Maine, and Massachusetts roadways this morning? We got a couple issues. We'll start in Bedford on the Everett southbound. We got slow traffic between exit 13 and exit 12. Also down in Mass, slow traffic 93 southbound between exit 45 and 43. Other than that, spot a problem, let us know at 866-999-7200. That is the New Hampshire State Traffic Tip Line. From the Exergen Temporal Scanner Weather Desk, it's Kevin Skorupa.
10: Sunny skies and a milder afternoon. Breeze building out of the west today, kicking up over 20 miles an hour. Temperatures well into the 60s to even near 70 this afternoon before fading into the 40s as the breeze stays up tonight. Turning windy with a front approaching later in the day on Tuesday. Highs will be in the upper 70s. There is the chance of a late day shower or storm and a better chance of rain on Wednesday. From a Stormwatch 9 Weather Center, I'm meteorologist Kevin Skorupa.
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12: Have you heard the news?
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14: The gas will go down.
12: Pain at the pump. 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

0: President Trump describes Project Freedom as a humanitarian gesture. It begins this morning, an attempt to help some of the 2,000 ships and 20,000 seafarers who have been stranded since the start of Operation Epic Fury. But Iran's military says it'll attack US forces if they enter the Strait of Hormuz. More than 100 aircraft and 15,000 service members are supporting Project Freedom. Ships which have been unable to transit the strait are said to be running low on drinking water, food, and other supplies.
1: This is New Hampshire Today.
2: James Comey was indicted last week on charges that included threatening the life of President Trump. Comey posted a photo of seashells arranged to read 8647. Acting Attorney General Blanche on NBC's Meet the Press said the indictment goes further.
3: The seashells are part of that case. I mean, that's what the public sees. But without a doubt, and it should be evident by the fact that it's been 11 months since the posting and the indictment, there is an investigation that takes place.
2: Comey has not entered a plea in court, but responded in a social media post that he is still innocent of any crime.
1: Where the Granite State turns to get all the latest news and information.
4: Giuliani was reported in critical but stable condition, according to a statement posted on the social media platform X. Ted Goodman, a political strategist who worked with Giuliani, said, quote, Giuliani is a fighter who has faced every challenge in his life with unwavering strength, and he's fighting with that same level of strength. The former mayor hosted his online show, America's Mayor Live, Friday night from Palm Beach.
1: Now, New Hampshire Today.

0: New Hampshire today. I am Chris Ryan. Appreciate you joining us for the show. Top story this morning, the United States is beginning what it's calling, President Trump is calling Project Freedom, to try to get oil flowing through the Strait of Hormuz, as this has already become a major problem for many Americans with some significant pain at the pump, as gas prices now in New Hampshire, $4.36 a gallon. Good luck finding that in the southern portion of the state, though. And nationally at $4.46. Chuck Zada just kind of sounded an alarm for us earlier on this show that we could see gas prices get up to $8 a gallon this summer, although $6 is more within the realistic projection range at this point. But there needs to be a flow through the Strait of Hormuz, or we're going to see even more pain at the pump. Let's get the latest on what Project Freedom is first from Mark Meredith, and then some significant reports from Iran this morning from Jonathan Savage. First, here's Mark.
1: Project Freedom to essentially free up ships that have been stuck in the Persian Gulf for roughly 2 months now. The White House says it's eager to get those ships moving, even as Iran is saying those ships remain fair game for its attacks. The president posting on Sunday, for the good of Iran, the Middle East, and the U.S., we have told these countries that we'll guide their ships safely out of restricted waterways so they can freely and ably get on with their business. The ship movement is merely meant to free up people, companies, and countries that have done absolutely nothing wrong. They're victims of circumstance. This is a humanitarian gesture on behalf of the U.S., Middle Eastern countries, but in particular for the country of Iran.
0: So how is Iran saying that it is responding? Here's Fox News Radio's foreign correspondent, Jonathan Savage.
2: Iran's Fars News Agency initially reported two missiles hit a U.S. Navy ship near the city of Jask on the Gulf of Oman. They made this up, said CENTCOM spokesman Captain Tim Hawkins. Later, an Iranian official claimed a warning shot was fired against a U.S. warship to prevent it from entering the Strait of Hormuz. This as Project Freedom is due to begin. That's an American military operation to help commercial vessels stranded for weeks on the other side of the strait. It involves advice on safe routes and the creation of an enhanced security area near the coast of Oman. Jonathan Savage, Fox News.
0: Meanwhile, Spirit Airlines closed without notice. Just closed. No flights. No warning. Yesterday. So folks were stranded. They thought they were going to the airport to fly, and they were not. Here's the latest on that from Fox's Ashley Scarpino.
3: Secretary Duffy blaming the Biden administration for what he says blocking a merger between Spirit and JetBlue a few years ago. You then have many Democrats pointing to the war in Iran and those higher fuel prices. But regardless, Spirit Airlines is no more. Tons of people are dealing with canceled flights, and thousands are having to change plans.
4: I'm catching a cruise tomorrow morning. So now I got to try to figure out who I could pick to fly out with.
3: So this comes after years of financial issues for Spirit, multiple bankruptcy filings. President Trump was trying to step in with a bailout, but that deal failed. So many of the 17,000 people who worked for Spirit were not necessarily surprised by the airline shutting down.
0: Spirit was

0: In the upper 70s, there is the chance of a late day shower or storm and a better chance of rain on Wednesday. From a StormWatch 9 Weather Center, I'm meteorologist Kevin Skorupa.
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0: Good morning. This is New Hampshire Today. I am Chris Ryan. Appreciate you joining us for the show. It was a rough weekend for Boston sports. We're not going to sugarcoat anything here this morning as the Bruins and Celtics eliminated from the first round of the playoffs on back-to-back nights. And the Red Sox continue to struggle amid poor play and what appears to be dysfunction at Fenway Park. Joining us right now to discuss, WMUR sports anchor Ian Steele. Good morning, Ian.
1: Good morning, Chris. New England sports fans, it's a new week. It's Monday morning. We'll see what this one can bring because last week was not it at all.
0: Yes, rough week last week. We'll start with the Celtics because that was the biggest disappointment. They were up 3-1. They were up 13 points in game five with an opportunity to knock out the Sixers. That's what I look back to in this series. We could talk about game seven. We could talk about Embiid coming back into the series, whatever we want to talk about. That moment right there in game five where the Celtics led by 13 points and led up and then couldn't hit a shot in the fourth quarter. To me, that's where the series turned. And in my view, that's the most significant moment. But let's indeed talk about game seven and what you saw there. Obviously, the news that Tatum was not going to play. We saw a status change where initially Joe Mazzulla said, no injury, no issue to, okay, there is an issue, but he's going to play to him being out.
1: Yeah, first of all, completely agree with you about game five. That's where I look to as well. But you get to a game seven and your best player is unavailable for this third time in his career, right, in the elimination game. Mm-hmm. This year, the year before he had the torn Achilles and then back in the Miami series a couple of years ago before they had won a championship, he rolls his ankle. So yeah, something to be said about 2023, then they win the championship the next year, yeah. All kind of is forgiven at that point. But something to consider is Jason Tatum's durability throughout the past 5 years, let's say, of his career down the stretch. But in game seven, right? Okay, Jason Tatum's not going to play. Likely would be available for a second round series. Joe Mazzulla throws his lineup into a complete blender, comes out with something we've never seen before. The starting five that had never played any minutes together. They start in an 0-9 hole. One of the keys to the game was for Joe Mazzulla to go to his bench earlier, but that was a little ridiculous, in my opinion. You know, a quick hook is one thing, but throwing him out there for 4 or 5 minutes and having Philly take all the momentum is another. Again, they get within one late, unable to get a shot in. And when they got back into the game, one, Jaylen Brown was on the bench. Could have seen a little bit more of that in the second half. And they went away from the three-point shot. It wasn't working in this series against Philly, the three-point shooting, Chris.
0: Yeah, it wasn't. They shot below 20% in each of the last three games. Below 30% in each of the last three games. We need to go back to game two. And the Celtics putting forward a lackadaisical effort in that one after a dominant game one performance. So, to me, there's two themes with the Celtics. And we've seen it, honestly, for years. It's arrogance and entitlement. And you put that type of a starting lineup out on the floor of Joe Mazzulla, that Joe Mazzulla does, and you feel like you can do anything, and there's no ramifications for it, right? I mean, you decide you're going to put a guy that hasn't really played in the series at all as your starting point guard and Ron Harper Jr., and I'm just going to do whatever I want because I can. And the Celtics very often approach these types of scenarios like, hey, we're the better team, we're the better organization, so we're going to win this series anyway, so we can let up at times. To me, that is an approach that I kind of see consistently and is very frustrating with the Celtics. I feel like Jrue Holiday and Al Horford were both individuals that obviously, you know, in terms of performance, age, all that, salary, needed to move on. But I felt like there was accountability with those guys. They held everybody in check. And their presence was significantly missing. You could say that Tatum and Brown at this point in their career should have the ability to be, you know, the dogs that get out there and make sure that everything gets taken care of and that there is no let-ups, there is no arrogance, there is no entitlement. But for whatever reason, it still, in my view, exists. And I felt like Holiday and Horford were presences that got the best out of Mazzulla, out of Brown and out of Tatum. And now it seems like that is just not there. These guys can freelance. They can say whatever they want.
1: Yeah. Interesting that you mentioned, you know, saying whatever you want in regards to the current core of the team. Jaylen Brown last night, right? All year, he's had a Twitch stream that he would go on after games, right? This is kind of the new age media thing. So he would go live on this online stream. He did it again last night, and he would watch film of the previous game. He watched the film of Game 7 and some of the comments that Jaylen Brown said on his own individual stream. It's not like this was an interview or anything, but you know, he was calling out Joel Embiid for flopping. He said that this year was his favorite year of playing basketball in his career. This year, not the one he won a championship with, but this season where he was the number one option, where Jason Tatum wasn't there for most of the year. Very strange comments. Also calling out the officiating once again. We saw that early in the year, quieted down a little bit, and then once again he was calling out what he said was kind of some strange and, you know, some strange calls and bad calls, and, you know, thought that the refs were out to get him and the Celtics in this series. That is not accountability. That's not looking yourself in the mirror and saying, these are the things that I could have done better. These are things that you can say personally to yourself or within private conversation. It's human nature. It's too soon after the game to really be making any crazy comments like that. But Jaylen Brown took it upon himself to do that last night. Thought it was very interesting and honestly kind of a bad look in terms of accountability for the team.
0: And on that topic, one of the things that really stood out to me about every single post-game interview was I didn't hear once, you know, congratulations to the Sixers. You know, they beat us in this series. Or like everybody got on Bill Belichick all the time because for his, you know, very short answers and his terse, you know, post-game press conferences. And I'm not saying that Bill is the standard bearer for accountability, but at least Bill Belichick would say, you know, the Bears or the Eagles or whatever, they're a better team today. We got out-coached. We got out-played. We have to do better. There's none of that from the Celtics. Everything was about them. It was about what they did, them not hitting shots or whatever. There's no, hey, guess what? The Sixers came out on our floor. They beat us in a game 7. Good on them. Like that to me was nuts.
1: They did say that the series completely changed when Joel Embiid came back, but that seems to be something you could have prepared for ahead of time. Joel Embiid's been on the 76ers for years and years. You've played how many games against him? For this guy to come back in the middle of this series and to have that be the reason that the Celtics look at and say that completely changed the series, you got to have a game plan in the back pocket for the best player on the other team potentially coming back. There was rumors that he was going to be able to go in this series,
0: right?
1: And they weren't prepared for it whatsoever. So in terms of the Celtics looking at the Sixers, the two things I heard from them was they made their three-point shots and the Celtics didn't, and that Joel Embiid came back and the Celtics didn't have an answer for him, which is true with the roster that they have, but got to think of something a little bit sooner than game 6 or game 7 to be ready for one of the best players in the league.
0: All right, lightning round, a minute on each. Bruins season, what do you think of the most when you look back at this 26 Bruins team?
1: The inability to win at home in the playoffs continues to be an issue for this team. They haven't won since they beat Tampa Bay in game 7 2 years ago, and then obviously missed the playoffs last year. And just the crushing way that these seasons end. Sure, mm-hmm. You know, the Bruins were not expected to beat the Buffalo Sabres in this series, but you get to a game 6 at home, you're within a goal with momentum, and then a brutal, brutal turnover that's taken the other way. It reminded me of the St. Louis Blues series when Brad Marchand had that terrible turnover in game 7 and the Blues put that game away and won the Stanley Cup in Boston. That's what that turnover reminded me of. Another example.
0: Yeah, and watching that unfold that night, so you see the turnover and then you see, you know, the left wing is carrying the puck. Both McAvoy and Pastrnak converge on him. Swayman is pointing with his stick towards the center of the ice. Like, what are you guys doing? There's a guy right here. There's a guy right here. There's two of you going to the corner. That's not a threat. The guy that's right in front of the net here, He's a problem. That's the memory that's going to stand out to me from that. But yeah, crushing defeat after crushing defeat for the Bruins. No question about that. Red Sox feel like a ghost ship at this point in time. And injuries mounting up. Ranger Suarez left early yesterday. They hired a new interim hitting coach on Friday. They didn't have a hitting coach for like 3 days. Nobody seems to know what's going on. It's kind of a mess.
1: Big time. Yeah. And, you know, Chad Tracy's doing the best he can, just getting a promotion and getting a shot in the big leagues. But
0: no fault to him. I'm just saying that's the way, like, yeah. He's just thrust in the situation. He's new coaches are being hired. Like, there was no planning, no preparation to get rid of one of the best managers in the game. And no one seems to know what's going on.
1: No. And even, you know, the players, some of the comments this week, you know, they were saying, you know, with Alex Cora in the dugout, things were a little tense. And now that he's gone,
0: yeah, Contreras
1: things are less
0: said
1: tense.
0: That yesterday. But, yeah.
1: Contreras. Yeah. And I'm not sure which one is better at this point. Should there be a little tension, a little kick in the rear end to get things going a little bit? And at the same point, I go back to this. We did not expect this roster to hit a bunch of home runs, and they're still not scoring runs. That is the main issue with the roster construction of this team. Now with pitching injuries starting to mount, with Garrett Crochet, Ranger Suarez getting taken out in the fourth inning yesterday, extremely concerning. And since it's such an early summer with the Bruins and the Celtics out of it, the focus and the spotlight will be on the Red Sox. Can they turn it around at this point? It does not look good early on.
0: Ian, as always, appreciate your time, and we'll join. Talk again soon.
1: Thanks, Chris. Appreciate you.
0: Ian Steele joining us, sports anchor WMUR, joining us on the HRC, your neighbor credit union guest line. I am Chris Ryan. 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
3: I'm Dave Anthony, Fox News. Central Command is calling false and made up a claim in Iranian state media that Iran hit an American warship with two missiles. This is U.S. forces start carrying out what President Trump calls Project Freedom.
4: To essentially free up ships that have been stuck in the Persian Gulf for roughly 2 months now. The White House says it's eager to get those ships moving, even as Iran is saying those ships remain fair game for its attacks. The president posting on Sunday, for the good of Iran, the Middle East, and the U.S., we have told these countries that we'll guide their ships safely out of restricted waterways.
3: Fox's Mark Meredith at the White House. Oil prices up another 3% today. Gas is up another penny. It surged 34 cents in the last week, putting AAA's national average for regular at $4.45 per gallon. Former New York City mayor and Trump lawyer Rudy Giuliani is in critical condition at a Florida hospital. We don't know his illness. Fox's Doug Luzader reports.
5: A political strategist who was close to Giuliani wrote this on X. Mayor Giuliani is a fighter who has faced every challenge in his life with unwavering strength, and he's fighting with that same level of strength as we speak. Now, as well as guiding New York City through the aftermath of 9/11, Giuliani became a fierce and sometimes controversial advocate for President Trump.
3: In a Truth Social post, the president calls Giuliani a true warrior. At least 12 people hospitalized near Oklahoma City after a shooting late last night during a party at Lake Arcadia. Police still searching for the gunman. There's also a search for two missing soldiers in Morocco.
6: The two soldiers disappeared when taking part in a recreational hike on Morocco's Atlantic coast, stationed there to take part in African Lion 2026, an annual multinational training exercise. They were last seen near cliffs around the Capdra training area close to the city of Tantan. It's feared they may have fallen into the ocean.
3: That's Fox's Jonathan Savage. The suspect in the White House Correspondents' Dinner attack, Cole Allen, has another court hearing today in Washington. 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
8: Good morning, local travelers who were flying Spirit, still trying to recover. The discount airline went out of business over the weekend. One flyer out of Logan, still trying to get a flight for a vacation.
9: He was like, you guys are going to Terminal B? And I was like, yeah, we're going to Terminal B. He's like, what are you flying? And I was like, Spirit. He was just saying, well, you know, they canceled all flights. And I was like, it's today. And I checked my boarding passes last night at 10:30. How could it be all flights?
8: Spirit was unable to reach a deal with the Fed for a bailout. A new study shows the state's college graduates are facing a tough job market. New Hampshire Employment Security saying graduates 20 to 24 with a bachelor's posting an over 7% unemployment rate last year. That's more than double those with just a high school diploma. In sports, Red Sox fall in 10 at home to the Astros in Detroit tonight. I'm Jake Orwin.
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7: New Hampshire's traffic and weather together.
0: So what's going on the roadways this morning as we check in for the latest on travel in Massachusetts, Maine, and New Hampshire. And things looking good. We got no accidents, no delays right now. So if you do spot a problem, they'll let us know at 866-999-7200. That is the New Hampshire State Traffic Tip Line. From the Exergen Temporal Scanner Weather Desk, it's Kevin Skorupa.
17: Sunny skies and a milder afternoon. Breeze building out of the west today, kicking up over 20 miles an hour. Temperatures well into the 60s to even near 70 this afternoon before fading into the 40s as the breeze stays up tonight. Turning windy with a front approaching later in the day on Tuesday. Highs will be in the upper 70s. There is the chance of a late day shower or storm and a better chance of rain on Wednesday. From a Stormwatch 9 Weather Center, I'm meteorologist Kevin Skorupa.
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0: Good morning. This is New Hampshire Today. I am Chris Ryan. I appreciate you joining us for the show. And our top story this morning, the United States has begun acting as guides for ships through the Strait of Hormuz, as President Trump announcing Project Freedom. Here's the latest from Mark Meredith.
1: U.S. Central Command is denying an Iran report that it had struck a U.S. warship. This back and forth all comes as the White House is launching a new effort to basically unclog the Strait of Hormuz. The president posting on Sunday, for the good of Iran, the Mideast, and the U.S., we have told these countries that we'll guide their ships safely out of these restricted waterways so they can freely and ably get on with their business. But the head of Iran's parliament posting, any American interference in the new maritime regime of the strait will be considered a violation of the ceasefire. The Strait of Hormuz and the Persian Gulf would not be managed by Trump's delusional posts. No one would believe blame game scenarios.
0: Fox's Mark Meredith there, and excuse me, and Iran right there discussing this as being the new maritime operation that they're engaged in their terminology. So how exactly is the United States guiding ships through the Strait of Hormuz? Well, it's mostly from a technology standpoint, determining where the mines are and communicating with the ships as this begins. Joining us right now to discuss, the host of Tech Talk on News Radio 610 and 96.7, Craig Peterson. Good morning, Craig.
2: Good morning. Yeah, I've been looking into the technologies involved here, and I was actually a little bit surprised by what Iran's able to do.
0: What did you find?
2: Well, basically, they've got two modern mines. They've got the Maham 3, the Maham 7 that they're using. And, you know, when you think of mines, typically you're thinking of World War II type mines where it's a ball with a bunch of spikes on it, and somebody hits one of those spikes and blows a hole in the side of the ship. What Iran has is much more advanced than that. They've got electronic sensors on some of these that actually listen to the water, listen to the screw, the ship's unique signature, and for looking for engine noise, obviously the magnetic stuff we talked about, World War II, water displacement. And they have built-in ship counters. So let's say that we are bringing a ship through the strait, and we've got, two ships, maybe two in advance, and then you've got the tanker behind it. So these mines are designed so that they can count the ships. They say, oh, usually the third ship is the one that we need to hit. But also they can determine this is a long ship versus a small, U.S. Navy warship, and go off from that. But the one that I found was quite something is a Chinese model. It's an EM-52. These are called rocket mines. Mm-hmm. Now, many of these other mines are more to the seabed. So we have different types of underwater vehicles that can go around and try and find these things because they're under the surface. They're not easy to spot. And in fact, what they're doing is they're looking at the bed of the ocean in the area and are using AI. Now, this is really an interesting application of AI, because these drones that we have, underwater drones now, are able to distinguish like a piece of rusty pipe or a shipping container that was dropped from a mine. Now, these types of mines that we're talking about, these EM-52, have rocket engines in them. They sit on the sea floor. And then if they decide that there's something that they want to shoot at, and remember, these are pretty smart, they then launch a rocket up at depths of up to 200 meters here under the ocean floor when they smart detect a ship above. And so those are hard to find. The different types of mines that Iran's been deploying, some of these Chinese mines and others, usually take 6 months to a year to have the underwater drones programmed to recognize them as they come out. Now, the U.S. Navy has a contract with a company that has taken that time frame, 6 month time frame plus, to a matter of 3 days. Mm. So when a new style of mine's deployed, new type of mine, new way to mount the mine, new way to put it in, et cetera, we can, in little as 3 days, using AI to figure this all out, can decide what the launch is. So it's absolutely fascinating. Some of these are self-propelled, the modified Maham mines, and they actually have engines on board, kind of like the engines that are in a torpedo, and they can move around. So there's everything from moored mines to floating mines. Those are kind of the worst because you never know where they're going to end up, right? Seabed mines on the bottom. So there's a whole lot here and very, very difficult to protect against.
0: That's Craig Peterson, host of Tech Talk, joining us on News Radio 610 and 96.7. Check him out 11:30 a.m. Saturdays and Sundays. Just briefly, you mentioned that some of the mines came from China. My next question was, where did Iran get these mines from? Are all of them Chinese mines? Has Iran manufactured this and some of the technology along with it? Have they gotten it from Russia? What's your sense?
2: Right. Well, it's kind of hard to tell. Yeah. You know, when we've looked at, for instance, some of these missiles from Russia, they are full of U.S. technology. And we've seen the same thing even with these Iranian mines. Mines and drones is what I was thinking of. So the question is, yeah, how much of it's really local? So the Maham 3, Maham 7 appear to be Iranian designed. And you know, their drones that are flying overhead, the Shahid stuff, are actually technically pretty darn advanced. You know, they have GPS in them. They have inertial guiding systems in case GPS is jammed. They tie into satellite systems. And when we say GPS, we mean not just U.S. GPS satellites that they tie into. They're tying into Russian GPS satellites. So Iran has some pretty advanced technology. We know that there's been sharing from Russia and there's been sharing from China. But these other mines that I was just talking about are specifically Chinese mines made in China, sold to Iran, probably some time ago. You know, Iran, we think, has a stockpile of about 5,000 to 6,000 mines, although only, you know, if some number, a small number of them were actually laid. Mm-hmm. We took out those mine layers and some of the mine warehouses pretty quickly. But we don't really know how many are out there and exactly what technology they have, which is why AI is proving to be so effective, because it's being used in the surface, our surface drones that are just chugging along, looking at the seafloor, looking for things. AI is able to identify them, much different than what it used to be, where you'd have a minesweeper ship out there with the crew at risk. Some of our drones that are looking for mines actually have their own explosives on, right on them, and they can find and blow them up. What kind of concerns me is that the reports are that we've only found and destroyed some 20 mines against 5,000 to 6,000 that we know they had. So how many are out there? Where are they? Especially these floating mines. And the high tech here on our side, of course, much more advanced than what Iran has, but quite surprising just how advanced Iran has become.
0: Craig, thank you so much.
2: Take care.
0: Craig Peterson joining us on the HRCU, Your Neighborhood Credit Union guest line. I am Chris Ryan. This is New Hampshire Today.

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7: New Hampshire's traffic and weather together.
8: Looking out at the roadways right now, we got no accidents, no delays. If you see something, say something. 866-999-7200. Let's check in now with at the Extra Temporal Scanner Weather Desk and Kevin Scarupa.
9: Sunny skies and a milder afternoon. Breeze building out of the west today, kicking up over 20 miles an hour. Temperatures well into the 60s to even near 70 this afternoon before fading into the 40s as the breeze stays up tonight. Turning windy with a front approaching later in the day on Tuesday. Highs will be in the upper 70s. There is the chance of a late day shower or storm and a better chance of rain on Wednesday. From Stormwatch 9 Weather Center, I'm meteorologist Kevin Scarupa.
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11: Red Sox lost to the Astros in extra innings yesterday, 3-1. Zach Kelly took the loss, giving up a two-run single in the top of the 10th. Jaron Duran solo shot for the Red Sox, who are in Detroit tonight. Peyton Tolley up against Tarek Skubal. Say goodbye to the Celtics and Bruins. Bruins season ends Friday night as they lost to the Sabres in Game 6. Celts lose in Game 7 to the Sixers on Saturday night. Yesterday, Detroit Pistons eliminating the Magic in Game 7 with a 116-94 win in Detroit. And the Cavaliers take out the Raptors in Game 7, 114-102. Canadiens win their series against the Lightning, winning 2-1 in Tampa. Cameron Young wins the Cadillac Championship. Chase Elliott wins the checkered flag, takes the checkered flag in the Worth 400 at Texas Motor Speedway. Sports brought to you by La Vaca Mexican Restaurant in Goffstown. From sizzling fajitas to fresh tacos and ice cold margaritas, La Vaca, your new favorite Mexican spot. I'm Kelly Brown for Fox Sports 930.
12: Leave with him.
8: Todd Pyro there with some of the complaints from the White House Correspondents Center alleged shooter. To sports now, Red Sox dropped 2 out of 3 to the Houston Astros, losing 10 innings yesterday, 3-1 at Fenway Park. They head to Detroit tonight, take on the Tigers. And the Sox, you know, with some problems right now. They're still figuring out the coaching staff, and there's a whole bunch of seeming dysfunction at this point in time. And the players are trying to figure things out and turn this season around. Here's Trevor Story with me on Friday.
12: There's obviously the things you're dealing with on a day in, day out basis, but also the kind of the emotional side of things, the relationship you had with AC and the entirety of the coaches. You mentioned clearly that you wanted to have a conversation with Craig about the future. Do you feel satisfied with that conversation, and do you have an understanding and a buy-in in regard to where everything is headed?
13: Yeah, we had a conversation, and I think we'll keep that between us. Like, that's the right thing to do. Obviously, everyone knows how I feel about the people that were here, that were let go. And, yeah, I think, you know, I think we'll leave it between us.
8: Peyton Tolley gets the ball for the Red Sox tonight. The Red Sox top prospect on the bump in Detroit against the Tigers.
14: So it's been quite a couple weeks. You came up against the Yankees shove that night, obviously a second start in Toronto. Alex Cora let go as manager, new coaching staff. How would you describe like what this kind of whirlwind has been for you over the last couple weeks going into tonight's start?
15: I think whirlwind is a good way to describe it. But I think we have such a great group that, you know, we got guys that will help weather the storm together. We got really good leaders on this team that help be a presence, calming presence. And so it's been crazy, but, you know, I think that these guys have been here for everybody, and I just try to be a positive impact in any way that I can. And so it's been crazy, but it's been good too.
12: Yeah, in terms of that, I mean, how do you try to kind of get through this? As you mentioned, you're trying to remain positive. You've had life experiences which, you know, allow you to kind of deal with these types of things. Maybe not as big a deal as other things would be. But, I mean, you're a rookie. You're 23 years old. I mean, this is your dream. You're looking to play it out. And there's all these kind of things going on with people being upset, people, you know, having different emotions that are kind of playing out. Is it easy to just kind of stay the course and not kind of deviate into some of kind of the negativity or just the overall feelings surrounding something like this?
15: Yeah, I mean, I think negativity is, I think, a strong word. I think we just have guys that care a lot. I just try to be myself. I think I'm being grounded in my faith has really helped me be able to, you know, go through these things and understand that life is a lot bigger than baseball. And yeah, there are sucky times, and it's going to be difficult at times, but just having the ability to have the perspective of it is like big for me, and being able to, you know, take whatever situation that might come our way and try to turn it into a positive and just trying to be different with it.
8: Peyton Tolley gets the ball tonight against the Tigers. The Red Sox look to get off to a good start in that series. They currently have the worst record in the American League. It's going to do it for the show today. I am Chris Ryan. We'll be back with you tomorrow at 6 a.m. This has been New Hampshire Today.
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11: I'm Dave Anthony, Fox News. Two American merchant ships have gone through the Strait of Hormuz, the U.S. military says, in a new operation while denying what Iran claims.
17: Iran's Fars news agency initially reported two missiles hit a U.S. Navy ship near the city of Jask on the Gulf of Oman. They made this up, said CENTCOM spokesman Captain Tim Hawkins. Later, an Iranian official claimed a warning shot was fired against a U.S. warship to prevent it from entering the Strait of Hormuz. This as Project Freedom is due to begin. That's an American military operation to help commercial vessels stranded for weeks on the other side of the strait.
11: That's Fox's Jonathan Savage. Talks have stalled trying to end the conflict with Iran, trying to get the U.S. to end a blockade on its ports. Price of oil is up slightly. Gas is up a penny today. It surged 34 cents in the last week. AAA's national average for regular, $4.45 a gallon now. At least 12 people hospitalized near Oklahoma City after two gunmen wearing ski masks shot up a party.
18: That shooting happened last night right here at Spring Creek Park at Arcadia Lake, where police say a crowd of mostly young people gathered for what's being described as a Sunday Funday event.
11: Chloe Budemas with Fox 25 TV. Police still searching for those shooters. There's also a search in Morocco for two missing U.S. soldiers feared to have fallen off a cliff during a recreational hike. They were in the country taking part in multinational military exercises. We're still waiting for an update on Rudy Giuliani. That after the former New York City mayor and Trump lawyer was hospitalized in Florida in critical condition.
19: Cause of this is currently unknown, but the 81-year-old spokesperson releasing a statement saying, quote, Mayor Giuliani is a fighter who has faced every challenge in his life with unwavering strength, and he's fighting with that same level of strength as we speak.
11: Fox's Todd Pyro. President Trump calls Giuliani a true warrior in a Truth Social post that says Rudy was right about everything in his controversial attempts to overturn 2020 election results that led to criminal charges against Giuliani and a lawsuit from election workers. America's listening to Fox News.
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0: handed out that were paid for by communist China money that say tax the billionaires? Are you just going to keep doing that and not ask where is that coming from? Where's that money coming from to print those signs? Spirit is not just an airline. Spirit was proof that the common man could still move. The common man could still get on a plane. He could still go where he wanted to go or needed to go. But they protected him from consolidation. They protected him from that evil JetBlue. Well, now you've been protected from flying. And you have Elizabeth Warren and all of the progressives, the Democrats, in your corner, fighting for you every day. Congratulations. I guess you're one step closer to whatever it is their goal is. But I don't think their goal is to make life easier for you. More in a minute. Let me tell you about our sponsor. It's the International Fellowship of Christians and Jews. There's a difference between hearing about something and responding to it. You can hear about crisis. You can see the images. You can understand it's serious. But at the end of the day, most of us just kind of move on because it feels far away and disconnected from our daily lives. And I'm dealing with enough. How about you? But for the people who are living through it, there is no moving on. In Israel right now, there are families who have been displaced. Elderly men who can't get to safety on their own. Elderly women by themselves. People who are just trying to get through one more day without knowing what comes next. That's where the International Fellowship of Christians and Jews steps in. They're on the ground providing food and shelter and life-saving support to people who don't have time to wait for the rest of the world to catch up. I don't care what you think of Israel. I don't care if you hate Benjamin Netanyahu. I don't like him all that much. I don't care if you like their policies or not. I'm not talking about Israel. I'm talking about the Jewish people. The Jewish people are just caught in all of this. We're commanded to love them and help them. Not in politics, not in war. Just be their brothers. Don't wait. Call 888-488-IFCJ. 888-488-IFCJ. 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That's ifcj.org. 10 seconds, station ID.
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0: Okay, so it's Monday. I got up this morning. I didn't have any hot water. I took a cold shower. It was great. Great way to start your Monday. And, you know, I'm lucky. I have a house. I have a shower. I'm one of the lucky ones. Maybe you're staring at another rent hike you can't afford. Or skipping the good groceries because eggs and ground beef jumped. So when you hear about things like, oh, it's a California wildfire, it's just another California wildfire. That happens all the time, right? The Palisades fire, and I just want to ask you, when did you know this? Hopefully it's not right now. When did you know that that was arson? Because allegedly it was started on New Year's Day 2025 by a guy named Jonathan Rinderknecht. I think you have to put that in the end. Rinderknecht. Okay. Prosecutors say he was angry. He was heartbroken over a failed relationship. He had no plans that night. He was ranting to other Uber passengers that he was mad at the world. He was obsessed with fire, fixated on Luigi Mangione, free Mangione and free Luigi searches all over his devices. He wanted to take down billionaires and capitalism, and that is the spark that started the fire. That became, with winds, 23,000 acres, 6,800 homes, a dozen dead, and $25 billion in rubble. That's what that became. Take down the billionaires. Free Luigi. Have you heard that story? Because, maybe I've heard it. Maybe I've heard it once. Maybe. And why don't we know that story? Why is that story just barely making the evening news? Why haven't we heard the wall-to-wall updates on this guy, his trial, his motives? Because I think most people think that it was just climate change and dry brush. Because that one fits the script, right? Now you

0: We're going to go to cut two. This comes from Virginia Tech. Virginia Tech on Friday, a former Columbia professor did a tour stop there, declaring his support for Hamas, and he's talking about the term "death to America." I want you to listen to this.
1: We are in a war, a racial religious war since 1492, as I'll elucidate in a little while. But we are in a battle for hearts and minds and souls, sir. And so when we say death to America, we mean, and loud and clear, a total end to U.S. empire. The destruction of this crusading settler colony, her entire project, her capacity to meddle and intervene in other nations, to wage war, to engage in coups, to engage in interventions, to continue her ongoing genocide for anti-blackness, for anti-indigenous founding and structure right here where we are. It means a reckoning. It means indigenous sovereignty. It means black self-determination. It means that we would be engaged in the different ways of life according to indigenous traditions and spiritualities, and ways of living with the land and not on it.
0: Wow. That's amazing. He's so open-minded and so great. Mohammed Abdu. By the way, the Death to the Academy tour stop, spelled with a K. I guess it's kind of like America with a K, or did they just have a leftover K, you know, because maybe they were printing signs that said KKKK and they had a leftover K and they're like, oh no, it's only three Ks. I'm not sure. But, it's so open-minded of him, right? Wow. What could possibly, besides justice, what could Mohammed's reasoning be to collapse and destroy the United States of America? What's happening here, America? What's changed? Everything. You know, it used to be one guy walking in behind President Lincoln and shooting him. One guy, Hinckley, coming up and shooting the president. One moment. Now it's layered. You have the lone actors. You also have the ideological extremists. You have the distance attacks, the mail, the surveillance, the infiltration, but you also have something else. You have the failure points. You have the security gaps. You have the missed warnings. You have systems that don't seem to be adapting, or at least not fast enough. But you also have, on top of that, foreign intelligence plots. Let me ask you this. Did you notice the news this weekend about how we just need to end the billionaires? Oh, if we can just stop with all the billionaires, we'd just be free. Wait, what was that Democratic senator in Michigan saying, that, you know, to say you're not successful because of somebody else? I'm sorry. I don't know how that works with ending the billionaires, taxing the rich. Anyway, who funded all that? Foreign money. Millions and millions of dollars from communist China and other hostile actors in the Middle East. Are we looking for any of that? Is anybody putting this together? The real story here? The real story? Connect the dots. Real story is there have been multiple attempts. Multiple. And it's not that. It's how they're changing. From impulsive, those are still in play, to planned, to networked, to international. Now you got all of them. Now you have all of them. And yet the media and those tasked to protect the constitutional order, treating it like this, like nothing has really changed. We're just still dealing with a lone gunman. I don't think so. May I ask three questions here? One, why isn't our system blaring flashing red lights everywhere? Why is this still happening? Why are we not hearing about all the additional threats? Two, has anybody asked, with this trajectory, what does the next version of assassination attempt look like? Not 10 years from now, the next one. And the third one, and maybe the most uncomfortable, is I think the president is traveling to China, isn't he? China has just spent millions of dollars on our streets trying to collapse.

0: So we were just talking in the break. Somebody asked if I have gotten the painting. So yeah, if I've gotten the painting, can you send that to somebody? If I had gotten the painting to the president yet, and I haven't, and it's not easy to move around with the painting. It's because it's enormous. It's a you know like almost 2.5 by 5 feet, 2.5. Yeah, I think by 5 feet. Painting of his mother as I envisioned her on the ship coming into the harbor across, you know, from the New York skyline into Ellis Island. She left. The anniversary of her leaving Scotland to get here was on Saturday. And, you know, we had hoped that the president was going to be able to be there. But, you know, even Tulsi Gabbard wasn't there. She was also, had security risks, so she couldn't be there either. I haven't gotten it to him yet. I don't know when I'm going to. I only have a couple of days here, and he's up in Washington, and this painting is not actually easy to move. And I want to be, I want to be there when I give it to him, because I think he'll be amazed by it.
1: You're coming back to Florida, though. Not that I want to detail where you're going all the time. But yeah, you are coming back to Florida, and we'll see if he's going to be at Mar-a-Lago. That way we don't have to ship that dang thing all over the country. Yeah. It is very heavy. I was terrified that Jeremy and Rafe were going to...
0: drop it?
1: Yep.
0: Yeah. Yeah, I wasn't. Though they were both responsible. But I can't wait for him to see it. I've asked everybody. There's a few people at the White House that have seen it that I've sent it to, and I said, "Hey, please don't share this with him." I had to share it with his daughter-in-law.
1: Actually, they asked the entire family if you got the image correctly. So I'm sure at this point he knows.
0: Oh, really?
1: I'm bummed. No,
0: I didn't know they went to the whole family.
1: Yeah, they asked the whole family, and everyone was like, "We don't actually know." So it's our best guess.
0: Yeah, because this is a based on old images of her, and you know, I wanted to make sure somebody in the family had seen it. Does that do her justice? And apparently I don't know if they don't have a lot of photos from that time period. I mean, cause she was poor when she came here.
1: She looks stunning. And I think I said she looks hot, and someone on Laura Trump's team's like, yeah, she looks like a total babe. So good.
0: She does. Doesn't she? I mean, I'm just saying, painted a babe.
1: Trump will appreciate that.
0: Yes. Yes. But it's cool. And at the bottom of the painting, it says Marianne McLeod, May 11th, 1930, Ellis Island, New York City, mother of President Donald J. Trump. Can you tweet that out for me? I mean, you're going to see it anyway. Apparently everybody else has seen it. Can you just tweet the picture of that out? Anyway, immigration only in America. Could you come as a maid and the next generation be a billionaire and also the president of the United States? Only in America. I could go over and say I'm an Englishman my whole life, but they never think I was English.
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8: I'm Dave Anthony, Fox News. Today, a new U.S. military operation begins to escort ships stranded in the Strait of Hormuz conflict.
9: The United Arab Emirates is now accusing Iran of hitting with two drones, striking an empty oil tanker as it made its way through the Strait of Hormuz, an attack again by two Iranian drones. At the same time, South Korea says it is now working to verify that one of its vessels was also attacked.
8: Fox's Brian Yenis also reports from Tel Aviv that thanks to the new escorts,
9: so far, two U.S.-flagged merchant ships have successfully gotten out.
8: Treasury Secretary Scott Bessin says escorting these stuck oil tankers through the strait will help the markets and our economy, telling Fox,
10: this short-term blip up in prices is affecting the American people, but I am also competent on the other side of this, prices are going to come down very quickly. You know, the conflict will end.
8: Oil prices are up slightly this morning. Gas is up another penny. AAA's national average for regular has surged 34 cents since last Monday to $4.45 per gallon. The manhunt continues for the gunman who shot up a party of teenagers and young adults late last night in Oklahoma. There have been 13 people injured. The gunmen were masked when they got into a party at Arcadia Lake and are still on the loose. Cole Allen returns to court next hour in Washington for what a judge calls an emergency hearing for the suspect in the White House Correspondents' Dinner attack, saying
11: the court has grave concerns about the defendant's seemingly unprompted solitary confinement for days and overall conditions of confinement.
8: Fox's Mike Emanuel outside the federal court in D.C.
11: Allen's legal team tried to get today's hearing canceled, writing, quote, since filing the motion, undersigned counsel have learned that Mr. Allen is no longer on suicide status.
8: Allen's facing numerous charges, including attempting to assassinate the president. America's listening to Fox News.
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0: It is Mike, and it's Tucker, too. All three of us here. And as we kick things off today, we've got stocks not really doing much of anything in the aggregate right now. The Dow is off 206 points. The S&P is up 2. The NASDAQ Composite's up 49. So just kind of treading water. Nothing too exciting going on in stock world. Bond world, we do have something interesting. The 30-year Treasury just crossed 5% again. Yeah. And the 10-year's up another 4.2 basis points to 4.42. And so this is going to put further pressure on mortgage rates, which closed on Friday at 6.44. Probably getting back close to 6.50, somewhere in that ballpark, depending on how the rest of the day goes here. The news on Hormuz, whole bunch of chatter about different things from either side. It's been kind of a wild morning, actually. At around 6.20, Iran's Fars News Network, which is state-affiliated media, said that a U.S. destroyer had been struck by two missiles. The United States denied that and subsequently indicated that there were two destroyers now operating within the Persian Gulf after transiting overnight and letting a couple of ships out. There also have been a couple of different civilian ships that have been struck overnight. And as we sit right now, the UAE has indicated that their missile defense systems are active and locals are reporting explosions. But no one really knows what's going on because we're not really getting a ton of information. So I think the big thing, the strait largely remains closed. We'll see if transit picks up. But to this point, no meaningful uptick in transit.
1: Did you just talk about South Korea?
0: The South Korean tanker that got hit?
1: Yeah, so the South Korean media has now confirmed it. So the South Korean Foreign Ministry confirmed that a general cargo vessel was anchored near the UAE and, quote, caught fire after an explosion.
0: And it was a UAE tanker that was empty that was struck as well overnight with two Iranian drones. So, again, this week is kind of a pivotal one. Things are either going to heat up militarily again, or I think something starts to, you know, kind of ease meaningfully, just because I don't think you can continue to have this ramp up of rhetoric and, you know, and poking and prodding actions from each side without eventually something escalating further. And it's a very unstable equilibrium. And so it's either you got to figure some way to get this thing moving, or it feels like things are going to escalate is kind of where this week is right now. Let's talk a little bit about the Fed. Well, actually, I didn't go through the rest of markets yet, so let me finish wrapping things up there. Dollar index is up 0.19% to 98.19. Gold is off 67.30 an ounce to 45.77. And crude oil, West Texas Intermediate, up $1.35. Brent crude up $4 a barrel. So you've got some renewed upward pressure on oil prices. AAA national average for gas is above $4.45 a gallon now. Diesel is within 17 cents of the 2022 high. And barring anything shocking, diesel's got a pretty good chance of hitting that high sometime in the next week to 10 days.
1: So last week, Chuck, we had Jay Powell's final press conference as chairman of the Federal Reserve. We also got the news from him that he's going to be staying on in his role as governor, which I did not think was likely even very recently. And they are facing this problem with risk of higher inflation. And they've been dealing with that problem of higher inflation since 2022, never quite getting back to their 2% target. With a new chair coming in, I guess I have a multitude of questions here. I mean, one of which is how high do oil prices need to get before you start being more worried about a growth problem in the U.S. than you do an inflation problem? But two, and this is the bigger one, Kevin Warsh has pretty clearly wanted to be on a path of lowering interest rates. The Fed never has gotten back to their 2% target. They keep saying that they have a target. Is it even still meaningful anymore to have a 2% inflation target at this point, given they don't seem fundamentally serious about getting back to it?
0: Here's the thing. I agree with you. You can't kill the 2% inflation target before you get there, though.
1: I think you shouldn't, but I have no evidence that Kevin Warsh is going to follow your thinking on that.
0: It's one where, and look, here's ultimately how this ends up working. is if with anyone. Talk to anyone who has lived in Brazil. Talk to anyone who's lived in Argentina. Talk to anyone who's lived in South Africa, Turkey. Places that have dealt with monetary
1: messiness,
0: policy, procedure that has gone awry. What they'll tell you is, look, ultimately, if the central bank decides to start cutting or changing policy more dovishly while things are still too hot, it has the opposite effect that you intend.
1: Yep.
0: Because it's basically saying, okay, we're going to run the economy hot, and the long end of the yield curve, 10-year bonds, 30-year bonds, they blow out topside because the bond markets is fine. You're not serious about this? Great. We don't want to own the long-term bonds because if – think of it this way. If you buy a long-term bond in the U.S. right now, a 30-year treasury, the U.S. government gives you 5% a year for the next 30 years. Mm-hmm. And you say – remember, the people who buy those and just hold them, it's mostly insurance companies and things like that.
1: Big institutions. Like not just insurance companies, but yeah.
0: Yeah, like pension plans. Like sure. There aren't very many individuals who just are scouring, you know, the brokerage sites for like, hey, what's the best 30-year treasury bond? And like, it's just not how it works. So you've got these liabilities that you're pricing out 30 years into the future. And as an insurer, you're saying, okay, here's what inflation's going to be. Here's, you know, the policies that I have. Here's what I need to hedge for. If the central bank says, hey, we don't care about inflation in the short term, you as that buyer immediately say, well, I got to get paid something else. Otherwise, I might be underwater in 30 years. And so, yeah, 5 isn't going to cut it. You got to pay me 5.5
1: yep.
0: in order to compensate me properly for that risk. And so this is the thing where ultimately, here's the thing about, you know, everyone's really skeptical that Warsh is going to do a good job. And I'm not everyone, but like you're getting this sure. pushback that he's going to be just a toady, a flunky, a lackey. Like there's all kinds of words that we can use for the Trump administration. He may be, he may not. I don't know because he hasn't done anything yet. What I do know is that Scott Bessent, in the year leading up to him being appointed Treasury Secretary, talked all about, hey, Janet Yellen selling this mix of bonds. Like, how could she do this? Blah, blah, blah. It's wrong. It's
1: Very critical of the members of the Biden administration in order to get considered for the job of Treasury Secretary.
0: And Bessent took the job and basically hasn't made a shift in terms of bond issuance from what Yellen was doing. It's the exact same or within sniffing distance of it. So part of this, I'm a big believer that, hey, a lot of people, you know, when you're campaigning for any job, a lot of people, and I'm not saying this is right, but a lot of people today, like, you say what you need to do in order to get the job. And when you then get into the seat, especially a seat like, you know, chair of the Federal Reserve, you understand the gravity of the situation. And just like Scott Bessent didn't just upend the entire model of, hey, here's the issuance that we're going to do for U.S. Treasury bonds, I suspect that Kevin Warsh is not going to want his legacy to be the dude that, you know, brought on the second peak in inflation in the 2020s.
1: I tend to agree. One caveat that I'll throw out here. President Trump was not criticizing the intricacies of bond issuance by the Biden administration, or at least not heavily. He has been for the last several years criticizing the Federal Reserve directly and calling specifically for lower interest rates. And I view those two as different, right? Scott Bessent found something to criticize about the Biden administration that he took issue with. Here, Kevin Warsh has, you know, stated publicly that he is in agreement with the president about where interest rates should go. And the president has been much more public about that criticism than what Bessent latched onto. So, again,
0: it's fair.
1: You know, we will have to wait and see. I am with you. Judge people by their actions, not by their words. And Warsh has not had time to take any actions to this point. But I do very much fear the move away from a 2% inflation target, because already as it is, when I ask people, I'm not talking about trained economists, I'm talking about retirees and the general public that I speak to, and I ask them, hey, you know, if you had to bet, will inflation be hotter than the last decade or cooler than the last decade?

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10: Time for trivia here on the Financial Exchange. On this day in 1979, the United Kingdom elected their first ever female prime minister. She would go on to serve three consecutive terms, becoming the longest serving prime minister in the UK for the 20th century. So our trivia question today is simply, who was the UK's first female prime minister? Once again, who is the UK's first female prime minister? Be the second person today to text us at 617-362-1385 with the correct answer, along with keyword trivia, and win a Financial Exchange Show t-shirt. Once again, the second correct response to text us to the number 617-362-1385 with the correct answer, along with the keyword trivia, will win that t-shirt. 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
11: A little bit of news here from the UAE. The UAE Ministry of Defense has now confirmed that they detected four cruise missiles launched at them from Iran, and the sounds heard by residents were three out of the four being intercepted, while another one splashed down off the coast.

0: This is in turn probably what's pressuring stocks to the tune of about a 0.5% fall in the last 5 or 10 minutes now.
1: Sorry, to be clear, this was not a strike on a UAE flight vessel. This was a strike on the United Arab Emirates.
0: An
1: attempted strike.
0: It's unclear exactly where these were intercepted and what the targets are. We don't know specifically, but it does appear that they were heading towards the UAE, the country, not necessarily vessels.
1: And I did see that they had put residents under, you know, strike warnings.
0: So they did that earlier today, but this morning, that turned out to not be an actual attack. In this case, it does appear that the UAE has confirmed that missiles were fired at them from Iran. It's felt for the last week or so that the UAE and Iran are not in a good spot right now, is a nice way of putting it. Even if everything goes well and improves here over the coming months, it would not surprise me if the two of them have their own little affair over the next few years, just because there's no love lost between the two of them right now. Let's talk a little bit about housing again. We'll update you as we know more, but again, something relevant and market moving there. First, from the Wall Street Journal. High housing costs are pushing foreclosures to a six-year high. Homes with foreclosure filings jumped 26% in the first quarter. Here's the thing. Housing foreclosures are not a problem for the broad U.S. economy because they are coming off such a low level that this is not something that is problematic in any way, shape, or form. It's not to say that certain families aren't having trouble paying these higher housing costs. I understand that it's tough for, you know, families that are out there dealing with these. But when we talk about foreclosures becoming a problem, it's not something that is impacting the U.S. economy in any way, shape, or form right now.
1: So the last quarter that the St. Louis Fed has data on was the fourth quarter, so we'll get an update soon on this. But the rate of delinquency on single-family residential mortgages was 1.78% in that fourth quarter. If it hit, it was about the same in the first quarter of last year, so a 25% jump on that, right, might bring you to the low twos. We did not get below 2.34% delinquency rate on mortgages at any point during the 2010 decade.
0: Yes.
1: So this is if not a problem. Start pushing delinquency rates over 3%, we've got a problem. Again, not a problem for the state of banks or anything like that, in my view. But, you know, that is a meaningful problem because we didn't really spend much time above 3% any time other than the Great Financial Crisis. But we are not in problem territory with mortgages, so one, don't plan on getting a whole bunch of deals on foreclosed homes, and two, don't worry about this in the context of the greater economy.
0: No, I would agree. Another piece here that I do think is interesting for a broader discussion, taxes on second homes are springing up across America. And so you've got different local governments that are coming out and saying, hey, if you have homes that are not primary residences,
1: pied-à-terre.
0: I don't speak French. What does that even mean in French? I don't speak French.
2: Say it again, Mike.
1: Pied, P-I-E-D, terre, T-E-R-R-E.
2: I have no idea.
1: I don't know what it means in French either.
0: Well, terre would seem to be, I'm guessing terre is something about like land earth. Or earth.
1: Yeah.
0: And pied is probably like, usually that's like foot in the Romance languages. So like foot of the earth.
2: I don't know. Smaller second home or studio.
0: Foot and mouth disease.
1: Foot to the earth. Foot to earth or foot on the ground.
0: Okay.
1: Is the literal translation, but it refers to, yes, an apartment in New York City pretty much.
0: Okay. So yeah, so you've got New York City. New York City is planning on taxing an additional property tax for second homes worth $5 million or more.
1: Rhode Island is considering a Taylor Swift tax on homes over $1 million, and New Hampshire recently voted down, but it did make it to a vote, a tax on second homes worth over $500,000. So many different places are testing this stuff out.
0: Guys, this is dumb. If you think housing is too expensive for the people in your jurisdiction to buy it, build more. That's the, like, again, if you want to tax it, fine. Like, here's the impact that it'll have. It will make that house more affordable because in order for people to be able to buy it and pay the taxes, the headline price will have to come down.
1: Yep.
0: Like, that is something that will happen.
1: So, Chuck, you owned a home in Somerville.
0: Yes.
1: And this is this is not a new idea. I owned one, too. In Somerville, you got around a 30% property tax discount.
0: It was a flat value. It was a $250,000 abatement on the valuation.
1: Oh, was it? Okay.
0: Yeah.
1: I don't recall. But anyway, for living in your home in Somerville, for making that your primary residence, you got, you know, what worked out to be a pretty substantial property tax cut for doing so. So plenty of places have tested this out. That would be another way of getting at the exact same thing, you know, saying, hey, primary residences, you do this, you know, New York is calling it your second home tax. It's not a new concept.
0: Build more housing.
1: But it's not going to fix the housing problem.
0: You want cheaper housing, build more housing. You want evidence of this? Look at Austin, Texas. During the big, 2021-22 relocation frenzy, Austin, Texas said, well, it didn't say it because the city can't speak, but the people in Austin, Texas said, hey, we got to build way more housing. Yeah. And they did. And rents have been falling ever since because, oh, gee, when you actually supply the needed housing on the market, rents end up falling.
1: One difference here, I don't see this as a proposal to make housing more affordable.
0: Which is why it's, well, no.
1: I think it's mainly we want to tax the rich. And we need to, you know, figure out how to do that. And so this is our way of doing that. Rather than, hey, this is going to solve our housing affordability problems.
0: Let's take a quick break. I want to discuss this more when we return.
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18: On the night before Halloween in 1975, 15-year-old Martha Moxley was murdered in the Tony Bellhaven neighborhood of Greenwich, Connecticut. She was rich and beautiful and loved by all who knew her. For decades, despite intense media scrutiny, police failed to make an arrest. In 2000, 25 years after Martha's murder, her one-time neighbor, Michael Skakel, was arrested. He'd been 15, like her, at the time of the crime. He was also a cousin of the Kennedys.
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18: 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I read the articles. Of course Michael Skakel killed his next-door neighbor Martha Moxley. 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I knew it. And if you followed the case like I did, I bet you knew it too. My name is Andrew Goldman. I've been a journalist for 30 years. I got involved in this case in 2015. But here's the thing. 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
23: The markets have now turned lower with oil prices jumping higher as a result of increased military tensions with the Strait of Hormuz, specifically with the developing situation involving Iran and the UAE. More on that coming up here. Right now, the Dow is down 0.8%, or 401 points. S&P 500 down over 0.3%. NASDAQ down about 0.3% as well. Russell 2000 is up about 0.1%. 10-year Treasury yield up 5 basis points at 4.436%. And oil jumping nearly 4% higher, trading at $105 a barrel. Aside from Iran, the big development over the weekend came from GameStop after CEO Ryan Cohen made an unsolicited offer to buy eBay for about $56 billion. Cohen told the Wall Street Journal that putting his video game retailer and eBay under one roof could create opportunities to cut costs and improve earnings. eBay up by 4%, while GameStop is down by about 6%. Meanwhile, shares in Norwegian Cruise Line dropping 8% after the company cut its outlook, citing higher fuel prices, and also said consumers are rethinking travel plans. Elsewhere, Tyson Food posted better-than-expected quarterly results, but said soaring cattle prices weighed on its results. And after today's closing bell, we'll see earnings from Paramount Skydance and Palantir. I'm Tucker Silva, and that is Wall Street Watch. In the previous segment, we asked you the trivia question, who is the UK's first female prime minister? That would be Margaret Thatcher. And our winner today was George from Waltham, Mass., taking home a Financial Exchange Show t-shirt. Congrats to George. And we play trivia every day here on the Financial Exchange. 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
0: A little bit earlier in the show, we'd indicated confirmation from the UAE Ministry of Defense that air defenses had been activated, as they had four cruise missiles from Iran that were attacking them, and three of the four had been intercepted. The fourth had splashed down in the sea. A second post from the UAE Ministry of Defense now that the UAE is engaging with additional missile attacks, including drones and ballistic missiles and cruise missiles from Iran. Also, indications that oil facilities near the Gulf of Oman port of Fujairah are now apparently on fire. It's not clear if it was from debris or if something got through. But again, you've got a little bit of an escalation that appears to be happening here, and we'll see where this goes. In response, Tucker noted oil's up. 10-year Treasury now up 6 basis points on the day, and the 30-year up 5.3 to 5.019%. So the 30-year breaching that 5% level for the first time in a while here. And again, everyone's been pretty itchy in the region for the last couple weeks. We'll see if this is something that kind of flares out and goes away over the next 24 to 36 hours, or if this flares up instead and becomes kind of a reignition of the conflict. It's again, we're reporting this as we get information coming in. No one really knows a ton right now, just because the fog of war is pretty thick when we're looking at this. Getting back to one final point that I want to make on the second home changes in tax rates. Mike had mentioned, hey, this doesn't seem to be about trying to make housing cheaper. It seems to be about trying to tax the rich to bring in additional tax revenue, which also is another thing that I get at, which is, okay, ultimately, You're trying to deal with the symptoms of a problem and not the actual
4: sure.
0: cause. And in doing so, you're being highly inefficient. And look, if the rich people decide, okay, fine, like we're just going to not go there, great. You're not going to get the tax revenue that you want then.
4: Oh, yeah. I like, was not trying piece. To voice the opinion that I think it's a good idea to go and do so. But I think clearly that's been the push from, well, we've got the new proposed, or did that pass the California wealth tax?
0: No idea.
4: So there's the California wealth tax. There is the New York City second home tax. There's the Rhode Island proposal. Again, they're all floated with a lot of different ideas, but I think the clear trend that I've seen has been a pivot away from, oh, yeah, we're trying to make housing more affordable, which, Massachusetts is going to go vote on, for instance, a rent control bill, which is clearly about trying to do that. We'll have the opposite effect, by the way, versus what I'm seeing here, which is our budgets are a mess. We need to raise revenue. Let's go get it from the wealthiest in New York City.
0: Which will work
4: case.
0: For like 3 years until they're like, okay, fine, we'll move. New York, quite honestly, New York City, you can pull it off.
4: Yes.
0: There's only one New York City.
4: Yeah, and the people that own those second places are like, well, I moved to Florida to avoid all of the income taxes. I'll just pay it on the property.
0: Well, there's only one New York City.
4: Yeah.
0: If you want what New York City has to offer, that's it. as someone who's a proud New Englander, there's a lot of beach out there. Okay? So if Rhode Island says, okay, we're doing this, okay, fine. Then you're going to go up to Maine. And then if Maine decides, okay, we're going to do this, fine. Then you're going to go down to Delaware. And if Delaware says it, great, you'll go to... there's lots of beach out there. There's only one New York City.
4: Yeah, always comes down to how onerous we're talking about. But yeah, whether it's the Massachusetts millionaires tax or any of these other things, what you're talking about is taxing the super wealthy, and what the super wealthy have been, I won't say always telling you, but pretty consistently telling you is we can find other states to live in and not dramatically reshape our lifestyle, whether it's Jeff Bezos and you know, relocation of
0: Where's Bezos living these days?
4: I think Florida. But, you know, he had his headquarters in Washington State and relocated. Or who's the Google founder who's been making a big thing out of the California
0: Eric
4: wealth
0: Schmidt?
4: Tax? I don't recall.
0: No, he wasn't the founder.
4: In either case, many of them are saying, look, I'll just move to Texas. I'll move somewhere else. And I might keep a property there. And you can tax that all you want. But I'm not going to succumb to these things. And, yeah, it's not working great in even the biggest geographic states, and I worry about what it would mean for some of the smaller ones like Rhode Island.
6: Larry Page?
4: Might have been.
6: Sergey Brin?
4: Brin. It was Brin that was making a big thing of it. Sorry.
0: Isn't it great that one of the founders of Google had the last name Page? You know, that's like if Ford had been founded by, like, Jimmy Engine.
4: Folks, brand new guide from the Armstrong Advisory Group for the month of May. It's our first, Friday too, but kickoff of the month and our brand new guide. And it is one that touches a lot of folks in different ways and a very common conversation that financial advisors have, which has to do with simplifying and consolidating your financial life a little bit. If you have a loved one, for instance, who's got three bank accounts and investment accounts at four different places, you've played this out yourself before, and it can be frustrating in the best of scenarios and disastrous in others. If you have job hopped and maybe you've got a few old 401ks, maybe you've been searching for the best CD rate and have bank accounts spread out all over the place, you know firsthand how difficult it can be to track it all down, make sure your beneficiaries are assigned, and keep track of all of these things. Now imagine for a moment that you are no longer capable of doing so and somebody else is trying to track it all down for you. This guide is what it's all about, is trying to figure out, can I consolidate things? What is the downside to doing so? 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
0: Let's see. What do we want to cover here? Five money lessons from readers in the trenches of elder parent care. This piece from the New York Times, Mike.
4: Yeah. So last year, about 11,400 Americans turned 65 on any given day.
0: It's a lot.
4: Gen Xers are starting to experience this firsthand. Yeah. Millennials will be the next to start dealing with their parents, you know, getting to retirement or already there and running into all sorts of complicated issues. I think a few things that I will just generally say, having worked with that generation and older generations for over a decade now. One, your parents are generally not prepared for future health issues.
0: No.
4: Financially and just emotionally, they are not quite facing those things very transparently or clearly. Two, long-term care, it's not going to get cheaper in their lifetimes. It's not going to get more affordable in their lifetimes, generally. You could see improvements, you know, 30, 40 years from now, but in their lifetime, I do not believe long-term care is going to get cheaper. And three, based on my experience, you probably don't know what they would want for their long-term care scenario if you needed to navigate it. Those have been my conclusions, again, from asking people about this quite a bit over the last 10 years, is nobody likes to talk about it. Everybody's unprepared for it. And when it happens, it's oftentimes an unmitigated mess or disaster where the rest of the family is trying to pick it up. And the New York Times article, you know, goes and interviews several different families, all of whom are having either good or bad experiences with it. But several of them are kids trying to figure this out from across the country, oftentimes financially contributing to their parents' long-term care because no conversations were had, no real planning was done. And it's been an issue for generations, but because of the size of the baby boomer generation, it's about to impact a lot more people.
0: Yeah, it's something where until you live that experience day in and day out, nothing prepares you. Like you can't prepare for it. Quite honestly, you can try, but until you experience it, it's too theoretical for you to really wrap your head around.
4: The only suggestion I have for the Gen Xers out there who are getting ready for it is ask a lot of questions. Ask them of your parents' financial advisor. Ask them of your parents yourself if they will give you the information. But ask about what the plan is because, like I said, the vast majority of people unprepared for it. And two stats that I think most people don't understand. Average life expectancy is not relevant when you're talking about living people in their 60s.
0: No.
4: The life expectancy for a 65-year-old woman is 87 years old. For a man, it's 84. And the chances that a 65-year-old woman reaches age 90 is now 40%. It's 30% for men. We're talking about a lot of people that live to 90 to 100 years old over the course of the next 20 years. And their financial situations are not prepared for that reality.
0: Let's take a quick break. When we return, we've got Stack Roulette.
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1: The legendary voice of the Yankees, John Sterling, has died. He was 87. Sterling started calling the Bronx Bombers games back in 1989, launching a 35-year run of timeless regular and postseason calls before retiring in 2024. Eastern Conference semifinal matchups, those are locked in after a pair of Game 7 wins in the NBA playoffs yesterday. Top-seeded Pistons eliminated the Magic, ending a series coach J.B. Bickerstaff says will make them a better team.
3: To go through what they went through, to understand what it looks like and where they have to be in order to get it done.
1: Detroit will face the Cavaliers, who wrapped up their series with a win over Toronto. After a third straight first-round playoff exit and star Paolo Banchero questioning the team's direction, the Magic fired head coach Jamal Mosley today. Despite getting just 9 shots on goal, the Canadiens punched their ticket to the second round of the Stanley Cup playoffs with a Game 7 win over the Lightning yesterday. Montreal faced Buffalo next, and Big Ten schools are sharing nearly $1.4 billion in sports-related revenue from the past fiscal year. And that's sports. I'm Scott Davidson.
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0: Mike, what do you got for Stack Roulette for me?
4: Let's talk a little bit about gambling sites that are continue to disguise themselves as futures, commodities, traders. So Polymarket and Kalshia, the two big ones out there. But you know, they have mirrored the growth that you've seen on online sports gambling. And the Wall Street Journal had a pretty interesting piece for those that aren't already very aware of what's going on there. They interview a John Peterson who's now in a homeless shelter after, you know, wasn't in great financial shape before. Turned $2,000 into $41,000 before losing it all on one, you know, as gamblers do, one final bet on these platforms, now living in a homeless shelter. But a few pieces that they found, the Wall Street Journal did, about these sites that, you know, I think are enlightening and interesting and important to better understand. One, on Polymarket, 67% of profits go to just 0.1% of accounts, meaning less than 2,000 accounts total, net a total of nearly $500 million. They also, again, what I think is most important here is they are not regulated like gambling sites. In fact, recently Polymarket was running a pay my rent advertisement where, you know, basically like, hey, no longer have the money to pay your rent. Maybe you can make some on Polymarket to be able to afford that. To which I ask, would any state in the country allow a casino? Can you imagine the Mohegan Sun running an advertisement like, hey, running out of money to pay your rent? Come on down. Maybe you can make it up on craps. Because that's what this is.
0: Yes.
4: And my concern is that, A, it's not regulated anywhere like it. By the way, they don't run that ad anymore, but they did.
0: But they did.
4: And, two, more and more it seems to me that these, what are very clearly akin to gambling platforms, are being advertised as, one, legal gambling, and, two, investing in some way, and they are neither.
0: Correct.
4: And that, I think, in lies the problem. And I do worry about, you know, Robinhood and others who are beginning to place these platforms on their brokerage websites, really muddying the waters even further between what is gambling and what is investing.
0: I've kind of had it with them at this point.
4: Yeah.
0: You know, like,
4: yeah.
0: People, everyone is out there is like, oh, well, it's great. You can now, if you like have an idea, you can put your money where your mouth is. Maybe I don't want to. Maybe I just want to have a conversation about something. I don't need to bet on everything.
4: And it is so pervasive. I was talking to, I was at a reunion over the weekend, and it was, you know, classes from several different age groups. And yeah, of course, all of the recent college grads were talking about all of their bets on the basketball game and like every playoff game out there and all the money that they were losing. And it's,
0: which
4: it is such
0: you.
4: A part of the lifestyle that is just not for all of the people that were in my age demo.
0: And quite honestly, it's a boring part of the lifestyle. I'll pass judgment. As someone who, you know, does actually go to casinos and gamble, I know that no one wants to hear about the bad beats that I got on a blackjack hand.
4: Right.
0: Because it's just,
4: not interesting.
0: It's not interesting.
4: I'd rather hear about your dream.
0: So, like, stop telling me about, well, I bet on this and this is how it works. I don't care. Like, if the most interesting thing that happened to you today is that you, like, put a bet on how many points Larry Bird would score, whatever. The answer was zero. He didn't score any yesterday. We're going to take a quick break for the rest of the day, and we'll be back tomorrow. And if you didn't like our show today, we're going to try harder. We promise.
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28: Missiles flying in the Middle East. I'm Lisa Brady, Fox News. Just getting reports of the United Arab Emirates intercepting several missiles from Iran, with one Iranian drone hitting an oil facility in the UAE.
29: Now, this comes after the UAE accused Iran of striking one of its empty oil tankers with two Iranian drones today as it made its way through the Strait of Hormuz. South Korea is also investigating a potential attack on one of its vessels that suffered a fire in one of its engines. detention rooms.
28: Fox's Brian Yenis in Tel Aviv. This as the U.S. launches Project Freedom to guide hundreds of stranded ships through the strait, with CENTCOM saying two U.S.-flagged merchant ships made the passage already.
29: President Trump is warning that any interference from Iran will be dealt with, quote, forcefully. Now, the Wall Street Journal says U.S. naval ships are not physically escorting ships out of the strait, but CENTCOM says guided missile destroyers, 100-plus land and sea-based aircraft, and 15,000 service members are supporting the mission. Meantime, Iran claims the Strait of Hormuz is theirs.
28: Iran denies that any ships have made it out and claims it shot a U.S. warship, which the U.S. military denies. This as efforts to reach a deal continue through mediators. The U.S. Supreme Court just restoring broad access to an abortion pill, temporarily blocking a lower court ruling that stopped access through telehealth in the mail with no in-person doctor visit. A federal appeals court imposing new restrictions last week after Louisiana challenged it over the state's near total ban on abortion. Police north of Oklahoma City searching for suspects after two men wearing ski masks opened fire at a park last night, injuring more than 20 people.
2: We are working extremely hard to find these suspects and help these victims.
28: Edmond Police spokeswoman Emily Ward. 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
0: Welcome back in, Clay Travis, Buck Sexton Show. A lot of different people. This is a great call. And by great, I mean that it is awful that it happened, but this is the real consequences. Rick, I want you to tell us, because we've got a quick turn here. You said your wife was a Spirit employee. How much stock in Spirit did she have?
6: Just shy of a million.
0: Just short of $1 million in Spirit stock. So
6: right.
0: If the merger had gone through, your wife would have gotten, as a employee and shareholder, $1 million. Instead, Elizabeth Warren blocked it, and she lost all of that.
6: Exactly. And I'm a free market guy. But honestly, the things that happened to Spirit had nothing to do with their management or the flights. They have the best safety rating. And honestly, they're in 2019, they were the most profitable airline in the business.
0: Eric, sorry, Rick, can you stick with us? Sorry, because I want this story. I want you to share more of your story. I think it's a good one. We've got a quick turn here. But I want to make sure Rick stays with us, because this is the real consequence of poor management from a government perspective. And I want that story. We'll come back to Rick. But in the meantime, I want to tell you, if you are right now seeing everything going on with the IFCJ, you would be incredibly proud of where your money is going. This is selfless work that they are doing all over Israel. I saw this work, whether it's building new bomb shelters, whether it's helping people who don't have food in a time of war in the Middle East. This International Fellowship of Christians and Jews has built a bridge between charitable Christians here and those of Jewish faith living under harsh conditions in Israel. You can join Buck and me and give $45 right now to Rush Life-Saving Essentials to vulnerable people there under fire. 888-488-IFCJ. 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
19: A few miles from the glass spires of Midtown Atlanta lies the South River Forest. In 2021 and 2022, the woods became a home to activists from all over the country.
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19: Until one day, everything just shatters open.
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7: Welcome back in here to Clay and Buck. Got a lot of VIP emails, a lot of calls, a lot of things coming in to address all of you. Let's start with this one. I'm going to tee this up. Actually, Clay, before I tee up a VIP email from you, would you please read Trump's latest? There's Hannibal Barca, there's Clausewitz, Napoleon Bonaparte, the great military minds and practitioners of the past. None of them have got a thing, it seems, on Donald J. Trump. Tell everybody what he just wrote.
8: Trump now says that the blockade of Iran is the greatest military maneuver of all time.
7: MacArthur's landing at Incheon ain't no thing. No big deal.
8: D-Day. Kind of a good thing, most people would say. Yes. Landings in... Yes. So, greatest military maneuver of all time. I'm trying to think of what... in the Civil War was the greatest military maneuver of the year. And I know I'm going to get a lot of Civil War history nerds.
7: Well, I was hoping you were going to step on this one because you're not going to make everybody happy. No matter what you say, you're going to upset some Civil War nerds.
8: Probably, okay, the Civil War history nerds, let me know if I'm right. I would probably say Lee at Chancellorsville is the greatest strategic from, again, I'm not talking about like a small regiment or a regimental battle. I'm talking about big armies. Lee dividing his army at Chancellorsville and crushing Hooker's right flank with Stonewall Jackson's brilliant flanking maneuver, I think most people would probably say is the most brilliant tactical stroke of the Civil War in either direction. Again, big armies. I'm not talking about something Nathan Bedford Forrest did or something, any of the smaller level generals, Patrick Claiborne back in the day. Sherman obviously had quite a few pretty brilliant moves, but I think probably Chancellorsville. The March to the Sea by Sherman, pretty significant, but it wasn't necessarily opposed. So, yeah, I think Chancellorsville. There you go.
9: There you go.
8: People probably wouldn't tell me if I'm wrong. You can jump in the mentions. Let me know if that's the most brilliant strategic maneuver of the Civil War.
9: But we'll get back into this, Clay. You can let we can dive into this idea from one of our VIPs talking Iran, talking ending this conflict, winning this conflict. All right, look, we've got a sponsor here making these incredibly helpful products that are modern day technology aligned with something that you know really well, which are handheld walkie-talkies. But Rapid radios take them to the next level. These are like super advanced walkie-talkies. 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
0: Not sure why I feel it. Just my gut instinct is the Iranians are going to be stupid, and you're going to see the president begin military efforts once again. I just think he's given them as much time as humanly possible. And I think that the Iranians will foolishly try to get in the way of the president and his efforts to keep the strait open. And as soon as they do, they are going to get so hit so hard. The mullah's mothers will feel the vibration wherever they may be. We'll continue.
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10: The woman who died in an early morning fire last Thursday in Claremont has been identified. The chief medical examiner's office says Elizabeth Hopkins died from smoke inhalation at a home on Stewart Avenue. Hopkins was 59. Her death is ruled as accidental. The cause is under investigation. The state attorney general's office is investigating a possible murder-suicide in Tuftonboro. Officers were called to a home on Governor Wentworth Highway Saturday, where they found the bodies of two people outside. No further information was released. A man is recovering after being the victim of a shooting in Nashua. The 22-year-old was struck by gunfire Saturday night in the area of 1st and Eaton Streets in the city and hospitalized for a leg wound. No arrests have been made. A new study shows Granite State College graduates are facing a difficult job market. With more, here's Jay Corwin.
11: New Hampshire Employment Security says graduates ages 20 to 24 with a bachelor's degree posting an over 7% unemployment rate last year. That's more than double the 3.4% rate for those who only have a high school diploma. Experts say some reasons could be AI replacing some roles, tariffs, and broader economic uncertainty.
10: Vail Resorts will now offer tax-free passes to skiers who plan to visit its New Hampshire locations. The move comes after state officials announced an investigation into Vail for having sales tax included on its multi-resorts passes. Vail operates Attitash and Wildcat Mountain, Mount Sunapee, and Crotchet Mountain. The passes can be purchased online. A portion of Somerville Street in Manchester is closed as part of the Cemetery Brook Drain Tunnel project. Detour signs, police officers, and flaggers will assist with traffic control during the work. Drivers are advised to plan ahead and avoid the construction zone if at all possible. The street is expected to reopen on May 29th. In the Eastern League, the Fisher Cats on the road against the Portland Sea Dogs starting Tuesday. I'm Tori Gates.
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12: 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Spirit forward Sophia Cantore scored two goals in the first 5 minutes and 27 seconds. That's a new NWSL record for fastest brace from kickoff. Claudia Martinez and Trinity Rodman added the third and fourth tallies for Washington, respectively. 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
10: A ceasefire is tested. I'm Lisa Brady, Fox News. The United Arab Emirates accusing Iran of a dangerous escalation and unacceptable violation after intercepting multiple Iranian missiles as the U.S. continues Project Freedom, which began early today, aimed at guiding stranded ships through an enhanced security lane in the Strait of Hormuz as a U.S. blockade also continues.
11: The United States is not trying to stop any sort of merchant vessels who are going through the Strait of Hormuz. They're actually trying to help these vessels make their way through this area despite the Iranian threats. It's the vessels that are coming from Iranian ports that are being stopped. And we're talking about a lot of oil that is currently in the Persian Gulf that now the United States has control over when and where it moves.
10: Fox's Trey Yingston, Tel Aviv, Iran, insisting it still controls the strait. The CENTCOM commander, Admiral Brad Cooper, says the U.S. sunk several Iranian small boats while also defending against missile and drone strikes.
12: The cruise missiles were going after both U.S. Navy ships,
2: but mostly after commercial shipping. We defended both ourselves. And consistent with our commitment, we defended all the commercial ships.
10: He says more than 100 land and sea-based aircraft and 15,000 service members are extending a defensive umbrella across the strait. President Trump just beginning a White House event with small business owners.
3: You're the lifeblood of the American economy, and with your help, we're truly making America great again. We're doing record business.
10: Even with what he calls a detour to Iran, saying again they can't be allowed to have a nuclear weapon and predicting oil prices will go down rapidly when the conflict is over. But they've been surging today, and the U.S. down. The Dow, I should say, down 557 points at the bell. California's top insurance regulator just accusing a second insurance company, State Farm, of violating state law while handling claims from last year's deadly L.A. area wildfires. 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

continue now. Senator Rick Scott, the great state of Florida, the free state of Florida, my senator. All right. So you have this mini reconciliation bill that's going to pass. It seems

0: No, I passed the class, but the class isn't going to upgrade my income at all, and I'm out of it now, but that led to the downgrade.
1: Just while you were in the class, but now you're out of the class, can it go back up $800?
0: It has gone back up $800, but the rest of it has gone down, and also my car has gone out, so I can't even do the sides even a little.
2: Okay.
1: What do you do for a job?
0: I work as a CNA.
1: As a CNA?
0: Like a nursing assistant.
1: Oh, okay, okay.
2: A certified nursing assistant. Mm-hmm. My guess is that there's a market for that. Could you go get another job somewhere else?
0: Unfortunately, not without my car. I have rides through my weekends because mm-hmm. I only need a certain amount. I work 17-hour shifts Saturday and Sunday.
2: Okay.
0: And then just 1 8-hour during the week.
1: Okay, what are you doing the rest of the week?
0: The rest of the week, I am doing schoolwork. I am in college to change my career into accounting.
1: Okay, how much school do you have left?
0: I just started.
1: Okay. How old are you?
0: I'm 21.
1: Okay. I don't think you can afford to go to school. I think you have to be working 40 hours
2: a week.
1: You just
2: gotta pause, brother.
1: Or you go at night. And it takes you a little bit longer. But you got to put and I know you're putting the hours in on weekends, but the formula you have laid out for us, and what it sounds like is without door dashing or having a side hustle, you're not able to pay your bills. Is that correct?
0: I'm able to pay my bills, but the problem is my car has gone out.
1: Your car's gone out. Okay.
2: What does that mean with your car went out?
0: I'm a mechanic also on the side. And it's something that I don't even know. It's a head gasket leak, but there's also something else going on.
1: Have you gotten an opinion?
0: Yes, I have. I've gotten a couple.
1: How much have they quoted you?
0: Anywhere from $3,000 to $6,000.
1: $3,000 to $6,000. Okay. Okay. And you don't have a car right now, is what you're saying?
0: No.
1: Okay. And it's not running at all. It's done.
0: It's done. I can't even make it anywhere.
2: How much money do you have on the side? If you're making all your payments and stuff, how much money do you have saved up?
0: I don't have anything saved up. I had a string of separate emergencies from healthcare.
2: Okay.
1: At this point, it's extreme enough that I'm like, all right, do you move in with family to save on rent?
2: Or do you bring
1: in a roommate, Uber to and from work?
2: From nursing. It's going to cost you your first hour of work there and your first hour of work home, but that's 6 hours in between.
1: And if you're working 60 hours a week, you know what I mean? Like, you could, this will shift pretty quickly. I just think you're just trying to do too many things at once. And you're not able to get ahead. And so something has to give right now. So I would do, if you can do school at night, don't go into student loan debt, though. But if you're able to cash flow it through school, do it at night or press pause on accounting for now. Get your head above water. Get an emergency fund. Get a car that is running. And then out of a place of strength, make a change in a career or to, you know, for school. But it doesn't sound like you're in a place to do that. You need to be working 60 to 70 hours.
2: Yeah.
1: And again, if that's an Uber to and from until you save that, it may take you a month or two.
2: Or to pay a coworker $5 to come pick you up and drop you off or whatever, pitch in on gas or something.
1: Yeah, absolutely.
2: And Rachel, we're getting calls a lot over the last 6 weeks, maybe the last 3 or 4 months, where people want a certain thing to be and it's not.
1: Mm-hmm.
2: And I've been there myself. You've been there. I want so badly for the car just to turn on. It's not. Or I want so badly to get a degree and get out of this current job I'm in, but I can't. Or I want this, but this is reality. And I feel like so many people right now across the country are just stuck.
1: Mm-hmm.
2: They were living such thin margins, and suddenly student loan payment kicked in, or suddenly the gas prices went up just past where they could keep floating there.
1: It exposes everything.
2: Yeah. Mm-hmm. Or their jobs are cutting back hours, or they just got a degree and AI has taken away the first bottom layer of hiring, and so they can't even get into a position.

0: the reality is, if you're faced with what I wanted to be true isn't anymore, the longer you stay there, the more anxious you get, the more depressed you, like, your, that's just your body trying to take care of you. Mm-hmm. And man, Rachel, if I could tell people one thing, it's just take action.
1: Yep.
0: Just take a step in a direction towards, I've got to stop going to school. I don't want to. Be real, grieve it. Grieve it like crazy. Or I've got to take on a third job. Or I'm going to have to start asking people for rides, and I hate asking for anything. Or I got to start Ubering to work. It's going to cost me an hour and a half of my workday to get there, an hour and a half to get back. Okay, that's what I've got to do right now. Or I got to move in with family for a season.
1: Yep.
0: And I'm embarrassed that I have to do that. But delaying what is real, what's right in front of you for, I wish it was different, doesn't get you anywhere closer. And in fact, what we're finding is it's just putting you further and further behind.
1: Yeah, absolutely. And I think acknowledging the outside factors are very real, right? The changing job market, very real. The housing market, very real. You know, you could plug in the gas prices, right? I mean, like, you can plug in external factors that are happening. But John, the people we see that are winning, and we're meeting them in the lobby. We have a great audience today. They've been sharing a little bit of their stories. You know, when we have a caller on the debt-free stage, you know, doing their debt-free scream, like, I will say the common denominator with people, and they don't always get there the first day stuff starts happening, but the common denominator of people changing their lives is realizing I'm the answer.
0: Yeah.
1: External factors are going to happen. Things are going to happen that we can't control, right? That is, we became good friends. I feel like, you know, you started here around the pandemic, like,
0: yeah,
1: during COVID. And I remember you'd say it all the time, like, control what you can control. And during that time was, yeah, a strong message, but it still rings true today of, like, things are going to happen. You guys, the external factors are real. Maybe you started out in student loan debt and the person next to you didn't because their parents paid for whatever it is, right? Things are going to happen, but it's the people that look up and say, you know what? I'm in charge of my future and I have to make decisions. I have to choose things that I don't maybe not want to do. I don't want to work the extra job. I don't want to sell the car. I don't want to, but I'm going to choose to actually do something to the action, put it into the action and actually start to see things shift. And so it's up to you guys. It really is. And those are the people that win, John. Those are the people that call us and you're like, we're debt free or we're almost out of debt, but you know, this is happening, whatever it looks like. But it's beautiful because you start to see that shift and you can feel it in their tone.
0: Get to reality as fast as you can and take action.

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0: 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All right, let's go to Gerald in New York City. Hi, welcome to the show.
1: Hi, how are you doing?
0: Hi, we're doing great. How can we help?
1: First of all, reality, what a concept, right?
2: Who would have thought?
0: Who would have thought we'd make a job out of it?
1: I have a shirt. I have a shirt that actually says that.
0: Funny.
1: So I'm retired, 63 still. I'm set. House is paid for, no cars are paid for, no debt. I have a pension, Social Security. My wife still works. So our investments are, I'm working with Fidelity, and the broker wants us to, because I made the mistake of saying that we don't plan on touching anything for at least 10 years, and he thinks we should be in 100%. And that's really my question is it wise to really, at where I am in life? And I did all the right things in life, and I'm okay. And on top of that, I should also say this. So I have like $450,000 in cash, and he thinks we should put, you know, at least $300,000 of that into the market as well.
2: Well, my first, I'll let Rachel talk about money. My first red flag is, anytime you're talking with having a relationship with a professional, whether it's an attorney, whether it's a tax person, or whether it is an investment professional, you should never think, I made a mistake of being honest. Like, that to me is a big red flag. If you can't sit down with your investment professional and say, here's what I want to do and here's what I'm thinking, of course that you pay them to give you their opinion and their perspective, but they work for you, right? And if you feel like, oh man, I shouldn't have said that to them because now they're going to try to snake my money or get me into some high risk something or other, man, I would say walk out that door and never go back.
1: That's just how I'm perceiving it.
2: Okay.
1: Again, reality, what a concept.
2: Yeah, right.
1: That's not reality. That's just how I'm perceiving it.
2: Well, I think, I mean, you've done well for yourself financially, and you've done well for yourself professionally. You're still married, so I would tell you that your gut is probably a pretty good, got a pretty good BS meter on it.
0: How much do you have with him right now?
2: Yeah.
1: A little under $600,000.
0: Okay. And what is it invested in right now?
1: I was at 60-40, and I just bumped it up because I literally just met with him. And I
0: 60-40 like meaning what? Be more specific when you say 60-40. What do you mean?
1: I guess so 40, I guess, more in the bonds and the safe things.
0: Okay. And what does he have you in stocks? Is it now, like index funds, ETFs? What is it?
1: Yeah, more index funds.
0: Index funds, okay.
1: And it's all Fidelity stuff. I'm letting them manage my money. So they are definitely charging me for that. I am quite aware of that. There is
0: right.
2: Well, I mean, a broker fee. I do the same thing, yeah.
0: Yeah. Well, what's when I'm running these calculations, what's crazy is if you just – If you had transferred the 40%, yes, I would not recommend having money in bonds and CDs.
2: I have $0 in bonds.
0: Unless you're a 98-year-old and you're like, it just makes me sleep better at night. I'm like, that's great, whatever at that point. But you're a young 63. And so I just did a quick calculation. If you had that $600,000 and you just left it alone, like you said, maybe you used some of it, but just what it could grow to, by the time in 25 years, it'll be $7.2 million. If you went quote unquote aggressive, meaning it was just in the market, which isn't even necessarily aggressive. You could do more aggressive type funds. But if you're just in, you know, the S&P 500 and index funds and all of that, like it's pretty wild where it will grow. And CDs, some of them, depending on the rate, won't even keep up with inflation. So I'm with him. I would not do 60-40. I'd do 100%. And then to
1: that's what I do.
0: That's what, I mean, that is.
2: Dave's a little bit older than you, and that's how he does his.
0: Yeah, I'm not telling you anything different. So I would.
1: I'm just glad Dave's not here today, because I would have been nervous talking to him.
0: Would have been proud of you, Gerald. You've done so well.
2: Yeah, you've done great.
0: You've done so good. Right. Okay, the four.
1: I've worked my whole life, but it doesn't mean I don't have fears.
0: No, it's fair.
2: I'm scared of him, too.
0: Okay,
2: I'm with you.
0: My question is, Gerald, if you guys don't really necessarily need to touch that money, is that because your wife still plans on working, or you guys can live off Social Security?
1: Like, I have a pension. I have a pension and Social Security. I bring in $10,000 a month, and then my wife is still working for at least another few years. She's bringing in $2,500 a month.
0: Okay,
1: everything is paid for.
0: Yep. So you don't need the money, is what you're saying.
1: I did all the right things, kind of in life.
0: Sounds like you did.
1: I did most of the right things in life.
0: Yeah, it's great.
1: I mean, I have a lot of cash, and I don't want to use names or anything, but I heard someone say, until our president is out of the office, I would keep cash, because cash is going to be king. When everything drops, you can jump in and drop it, and then
0: maybe. I mean, we don't have a crystal ball. We don't know.
1: And nobody does.
0: No, because it did go down after the Iran, and now it's back up and above what it was. So I'm like, I think that the longevity of investing takes out these weird little dips and stuff that we get because of an administration. I mean, personally.
2: And I like cash. I have more cash than normal. And it has nothing to do with anybody in office. It has to do with I'm kind of a lunatic.
1: Okay.
0: So, Gerald,
1: you got to do what you're comfortable there, I guess, with that aspect.
2: Yeah.
0: Sure. Yeah.
1: We have probably the 6 months or more just in the regular savings.
2: Okay, Gerald,
1: my cash is in Amex and in the money market.
2: All right, hold on. Gerald, let's wipe everything clean for a second, okay? If you lost all of your investments, it went to $0, and you looked up and your cash went to zero, you have a paid-for house, paid-for vehicles, a pension, and Social Security.
1: Yes.
2: Here's what I'm telling you. You did good. Okay. You did good. Okay? Here's what I'm hearing. I'm hearing a 63-year-old guy who is waking up every morning and saying, what's my purpose now? What do I do?
1: Yeah, exactly.
2: Thank you. And if you get up every morning and you fret over your money, you're a millionaire.
1: I'm not doing that. I'm not going to do that.
2: Okay. Then you're going to have to do something. You're going to have to join a bowling league or join some weird club in New York. You're going to have to do something, right? Get a group of guys to go throw seed at pigeons. I don't know what you do in New York, but listen, you got to have to get a gang. Otherwise, you're going to, like, your body will fall off a cliff. And I'm being serious.
1: No, you're right. I work out every day.
2: But you work out alone. You work out alone.
1: If you saw my gym, you would understand why. I have a gym at the house. We did things right. That's all I'm going to say.
2: I'm eternally
1: grateful. It's because of my beliefs and everything that just I feel that.
2: I know. But listen, right, on this call, Gerald, you've told me I think I've done everything right enough. That leads me to believe you're still wondering if you did everything okay, if you did a good job.
1: Yeah.
2: And so I'm telling you did a good job, and I'm telling you, you've got at least 20 years left, if not 30. And so
1: I better be going for that 100% and stop messing around.
2: Well, your money, yes, but right now you're fine financially. You're more than fine.
0: If you do nothing, Gerald, you're fine.
2: If you
0: do nothing,
2: you're
0: right
2: great.
0: Now, you're good. You're good.
2: I want the next 30 years. I don't want you sitting on a couch with your phone out, checking internet articles and fretting over your money. I want you out having fun.
0: Yes. And from the financial aspect, I want more bang for your buck. And I think you'd be making a tons more in the market. So I would move that 40 over. So if you did nothing, that's fine. But I think you could be way more efficient financially by being in there. So, in the market. And then if you want to keep on to the 450.
2: That's a lot.
0: It's a lot.
2: Maybe a quarter million, and you could scratch by, right?
0: That's right.
2: And then go get a gang. Go do some fun things.
0: And you've done great, Gerald. We're proud of you.
2: You did good.
0: So good. So great. Hey, guys. 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
1: Today's question comes from Renee in Nevada. My husband has a gambling problem and has money invested in a retirement account. How can we protect that money so he can't withdraw it? He agrees with me that we have to protect this money so he cannot access it. Can we put it in my name or another kind of account? He has withdrawn around $40,000 in the last 2 years, and there's about $85,000 left in the account. Gosh!
0: Listen, second gambling.
1: People who care about people. We got... Dude, I am as First Amendment guy as they come. I am a leave-me-alone guy as they come. But access to gambling is destroying families. Mm-hmm. It's just destroying teenagers. It's destroying college students. It's destroying society. We have to draw some lines there. It's just, it's out of control, man. Mm. Jeez.
0: And, I mean, honestly, from Renee, I mean, not 401ks. I mean, they have to be in your specific name to get the tax benefit. And, I mean, I guess you could talk to your, if you guys have a financial advisor and have some kind of documentation that says, but he could still log into his account. I mean, I don't know. There's not a way to, like, I mean, in a trust or a living trust or something, I mean, there could be some like legal loopholes, but you can't take it out of your name.
1: I guess he could possibly you could come up with a password on the account that he doesn't have.
0: That could be good.
1: So he could call around and get it. Rachel, I don't like, this really puts Renee in the seat as,
0: as the
1: mom
0: and putting responsibility on her
1: or as the police officer. It's in many ways gambling. Like, so if you have an addiction to cocaine, mm-hmm. Or to alcohol, one of the first things you do is you get rid of all the alcohol, and then you have to decide, I'm not going to be in places where alcohol is, which it's just tough for folks going through alcohol rehab because they lose their friendship, their friends, they lose their you know, cheers. They were places where everybody knows their name, right?
0: Yeah,
1: it's
0: hard. Yeah.
1: If you're struggling with disordered eating, it's a different thing because I have to make peace with food. I can't just cut food out. Similar with gambling, you can delete all the apps and stuff, but you have to make peace with money because that's how the world works.
0: You still have to use it
1: you
0: and interact with it.
1: You have to interact with it, have some sort of relationship with it. And so, Renee, if it's a very short period of time and you're trying to step up while he's getting in rehab and he's getting help, good and great and grand. But if this is not a long-term solution for you to become the police officer of the family finances,
0: Well, because that's a little bit of the addiction world. I've heard you kind of talk about this, that no one else can fix you. Like, so you can put things in place that are wise and smart.
1: Put hurdles, but he has to decide.
0: That's not going to solve you.
1: Yes. Yeah. He's got to go. If it's at this level where he is withdrawing from his account and he's looking at you saying, I can't stop, he needs to go to an inpatient facility and disconnect himself from the planet for 30 days or 60 days or 90 days and get the help he needs. Because this is not a long-term solution here. Mm-hmm. But short-term, I have given the password to Amazon Prime to my wife before. Mm-hmm. I gave her my debit card for a season. I just carried cash when I was out of control. But I wasn't struggling with gambling addiction, right? I wasn't addicted to anything. I was just being a brat.
0: Oh, and you know what? It takes a level of humility because we had a call earlier in the show about this. To admit to something, right?
1: Yeah, it's the worst.
0: And to go get help. And I know you've probably seen this, John, more than me. I've had only a few people in my life do like true 12-step and been in it. But they're some of the deepest, most wonderful people that I know. That walk through recovery.
1: Yeah.
0: It changes you.
1: Like addiction and shame feed on secrets. Uh-huh. And the beauty of a 12-step program is you walk in and you say, my name's John and here it all is.
0: Here I am. Yeah.
1: And you're surrounded by people who are like, yeah, here's us too. And you realize they still like you and they don't kick you out. Mm-hmm. And you realize you're not the worst thing you've ever done. It's hard.
0: Ian Cron, one of our friends, he wrote a book and I'm sorry, Ian, if you're listening to this, I can't remember the name of it, but it was a little bit like
1: everybody needs a 12-step.
0: The 12-step, And he was like, those meetings are more like church.
1: Yes.
0: Than some churches today.
1: Than most churches today.
0: So saying all this to say, Renee, that your husband, if he chooses something, it just sounds intimidating. When you just said, like, go to an outpatient, I even was like, okay, yeah. But then you go back to your, and you're like, no, that's where change is. And those people that walk that change, actually on the other end of it all, I don't want to say they're like better people, but it's, there's something different about them. That's
1: they've
0: beautiful.
1: They've had to mind. And I've known folks who've gone to multiple different rehab centers. It doesn't always work the first time or the second time or the fifth time, but there's something about saying I'm worth the investment in getting
0: so
1: well.
0: Good. Yeah, it's tough. Renee, I hope that's helpful and that encouragement to you guys and for anyone out there that's hearing this. All right, let's go to Atlanta, Georgia, and we have Amanda on the line. Hi, Amanda. Welcome to the show.
2: Hi, thanks for having me.
0: Absolutely. How can we help?
2: So I have a question, and maybe I'm looking for a little bit of validation with a decision. I am a single mom, and I'm wondering if I need life insurance to take care of my child if something were to happen to me. But and I know the immediate answer might be yes, but my son has a trust, and then he would inherit all of my assets as well, in addition to survivor benefits.
0: Okay, what was the trust from?
2: His father's passing.
0: Oh, okay. Oh, I'm sorry, Amanda. Okay.
1: How much is in that trust?
2: When it's all settled, it'll be about $600,000.
1: Okay.
0: Okay.
1: How old's your son?
2: 4.
1: Okay.
0: And then what assets do you have that he would inherit?
2: About $1 million in property and...
0: Property, okay.
2: And retirement.
0: Okay. I mean, when you look at that numbers-wise, I mean, you could pan it out and just think, okay, for his life, college, living expenses, to whoever's going to be taking care of him, right? I'm sure you have a will and all that in place. You know, is that enough? And I think you could make that decision. The reason I still lean towards having some term life is, honestly, it's so inexpensive, Amanda, that I think it's honestly worth it, because if something were to happen to you so tragically, if you did have, I mean, how much money do you make a year?
2: Between 150 and 200.
0: Okay. So if you had, you know, $1.5 million on you or something, I think when you look at a policy like that, it is going to be so inexpensive. I think I would, and I may just do like a 10-year term until he's 14, because again, that kind of gives you some runway. 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We're baby step 7. 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And most of them, you don't even have to do all the, what is it? Like where they check in on you and they do all your blood work.
1: And stuff, yeah.
0: Some of them, you don't even have to do that. Like So it's so simple and so inexpensive that I, as a mom, I would. Sorry, it's a very long answer. I just want to give you my why.
1: Here's what I would do, Amanda. And you may have had some of this lived experience. When did your husband pass away?
2: Last year.
1: Oh, man. What was his name?
0: Sorry.
2: His name was Robert.
1: Was he awesome?
2: Yeah.
1: So here's what I would. I've sat with people whose spouse has passed away and they have quote unquote a lot of money, a lot of assets, but they have no cash, and they've got real estate, they've got trust, and they need groceries and gas, or they need tuition payments or whatever. And so I like the idea of having a policy that pays out relatively quickly, so that if your son is 17 and he's heading off to college, he doesn't have to worry about selling $1 million worth of land and estate and stuff like that. He can continue on with his life and then deal with the assets later. That's my opinion. I would have it.
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5: Holding for now. I'm Lisa Lucera, Fox News. As the U.S. fights to move ships through the Strait of Hormuz, and the UAE says it intercepted an Iranian strike.
6: After President Trump announced this weekend that the U.S. would escort ships through the Strait of Hormuz, the U.S. military says it successfully guided two American-flagged merchant ships. The United States also denies claims Iran hit an American ship. The president says the U.S. military sank seven small Iranian boats and again prodded another ally to join the fight, posting, quote, Iran has taken some shots at unrelated nations with respect to the ship movement Project Freedom, including a South Korean cargo ship. Perhaps it's time for South Korea to come and join the mission.
5: Fox's Rich Edson at the White House. Iran's foreign minister says the events in the Strait of Hormuz make it clear there's no military solution to a political crisis. A man who was carrying a gun near the Washington Monument this afternoon who was shot by law enforcement after he opened fire on them. Secret Service Deputy Director Matt Quinn says the suspect, who has not been identified, was taken to a hospital, and a young bystander was also injured and taken to the hospital but is expected to be okay. New details after shooting last night in Edmond, Oklahoma.
7: At least 23 people were injured, some critically, with gunshot wounds at a lakeside party. As police investigate and seek those responsible, Edmond, Oklahoma Mayor Mark Nash reassured residents despite the incident.
8: Our community remains a safe place to live, work, and raise a family.
7: Mayor Nash did not talk about the ongoing investigation. He did say gatherings without a permit, as this was said to be, can't be allowed to jeopardize safety.
8: We're already taking steps to review and strengthen park operations, permitting processes, and security measures.
7: Edmond police say they do not believe there is still a threat.
5: Fox's Grinnell Scott. 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
5: Justice Department investigating allegations of price fixing in the meatpacking industry.
11: The Department of Justice is accusing the nation's largest meatpackers of contributing to higher prices and weaker competition in its ongoing antitrust investigation into the beef industry. Secretary of Agriculture Brooke Rollins named the four major meat processors under scrutiny.
12: JBS, a Brazilian-owned company, Cargill, Tyson Foods, and National Beef, another Brazilian company. Those four companies monopolize about 85% of the U.S. processing market today.
11: Rollins also talked about herd size and noted that as of January 1st, the U.S. had a little more than 27 million head of beef cows. That's the lowest level since the 1950s. Tanya J. Powers, Fox News.
5: After being charged with DUI last week, Britney Spears has pled guilty to a lesser charge that will allow her to avoid jail time. Spears, who recently completed a stint in rehab, did not appear in court in Ventura County, California. Her lawyer pled guilty on her behalf. She will be sentenced to one day in jail that the judge says she served while she was booked, a year of probation, a DUI class, and state-mandated fines. A new study examines the effects of cell phone bans in schools.
13: The study by the National Bureau of Economic Research found schools with stricter rules on cell phone use, like requiring devices be stored away in pouches, did see meaningful drops in cell phone usage during school hours. The study looked at bans between 2019 and this year and found that after bans took effect, student suspensions increased by an average of 16%, but disciplinary issues faded after the first year of the ban. The authors also concluded there was no meaningful change in test scores as a result of cell phone bans, writing they found little evidence of effects on school attendance, self-reported classroom attention, or perceived online bullying.
5: Fox's Jessica Rosenthal. I'm Lisa Lacera. This is Fox News.
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0: to The Ramsey Show in the Fairwinds Credit Union Studio. I am Rachel Cruz, hosting with Dr. John Deloney. And we are taking your calls, so give us a call at 888-825-5225 to talk about your life and your money. All right, let's go to Henry in Tampa, Florida. Hi, Henry. Welcome to the show.
1: Hey there, guys. I just want to say, when I was a delivery driver in the UK, I would binge listen to the Ramsey and Dr. Deloney shows.
2: Yeah.
1: Just fly by.
0: Oh, my
1: gosh. I'm very happy to say, long-time listener, first-time caller.
0: Thank you. Henry, well, glad you're calling in. How can we help?
1: Okay, so I'm 25, and I just moved here 3 weeks ago from the UK.
2: Welcome.
1: And, wow. thank you. I just got married 2 weeks ago to my amazing wife.
0: Aww.
2: Awesome.
0: Is she American, too, or were you guys both from... You say England?
1: No, she's from Florida. I'm a Brit who cannot do with heat. I would not choose Florida if I had the choice.
0: Good luck. So you're heading into the summer months.
1: Oh, I know. I'm dreading it. I'm just happy to have the air conditioning. Until I get my green card in what could be about 6 to 12 months, I'm not allowed to work. So after upcoming paperwork fees, I've got about $16,000 in my savings. I'm just wondering how I can spread/invest those savings to give me a decent amount of growth, although it's not coming from an income.
2: I guess my first question is, man, I've heard of green cards taking a lot longer than 6 to 12 months. Do you have a good path?
1: The 6 to 12 months is, of course, just the estimate, but that's based on what the processing times are right now. So
2: okay.
1: it's an optimistic one, but it's what we could potentially be looking at. Yeah.
2: Well, that's us U.S. folks. We're the optimistic bunch, right?
1: Yes.
2: you're already drinking the tea. I love it.
0: Yes. Is this the only?
1: I've got lots of experience with that.
2: Well, actually, we don't drink tea. We drink coffee. So. You're drinking the coffee.
1: Yeah, I'm sorry to hear that.
0: Okay, so Henry, yeah, for the investment side, I mean, are you guys wanting to use this money? I mean, you guys are newlyweds.
2: Yeah,
0: are you
2: going
0: to purchase a home? Are you going to use it probably in the next 4 to 5 years?
1: Okay, in the next 4 to 5 years, yes. Currently, we're living with my now in-laws, so we're in a pretty good position in that sense. My wife's working, so that's great, and she's got savings as well. But I'm just trying to see how to basically build upon my own savings, because I don't want to be leeching off my wife. I'd rather it be the other way around.
2: Well, you listen to the show along, so I've got a reputation. In fact, Reddit always beats me up for. I'm hard on men, but I'll tell you, I mean, man, I can't believe I'm saying this, but you've got somewhat of a pass. I mean, actually, you don't have the pass, right? But like, but I mean, legally you can't. But my concern for you is taking 6 months to 12 months. I'm not worried about y'all financially. It doesn't sound like you got a place to stay. Your wife is working. I'm more worried about
0: what you're going to be doing.
2: Purpose.
1: So when I do end up working, I'll be so. Next week, I'm going to a meeting about doing volunteer work with a social media team at a church, because I do photography, videography, and editing. So
2: I'll
1: just be building up my portfolio until I can work.
2: I'm so glad you're here. Yes, it's awesome. we talk to so many people who are like, I'm just stuck and I don't want to do anything. And here you're doing exactly.
0: And you have an excuse to not do anything.
2: Yeah,
0: genuinely.
2: And you're doing exactly the right thing, which is.
1: I want my opportunities.
2: Gosh.
0: It's awesome, Henry.
2: Just sit on the side of the road with a billboard and say, you have lots of opportunities.
0: Here, look at me.
1: I'll tell you what, I'll set the billboard up, because I can't deal with the Florida heat.
2: Sit in the shade of it. Yeah.
0: Yeah. So from an investment standpoint, Henry, honestly, because of where you guys are and the fact you're probably going to need this money, it sounds so boring, but I think I just put it in a high yield savings account.
2: Yeah, I would too.
0: Because I mean, it'll grow 3, maybe 4, probably more like 3%, 3-4%. And you'll make a little bit off of it, right? But if you invest it at this point, I'm nervous that you guys are going to need it. And sometimes riding out the market in less than 2 to 3 years, you don't always, you know what I mean? If the timing's off, you don't have that longevity of the growth in it, in the investment. Yeah. So I know it sounds boring, but I think I would just set it in a high yield savings account, because I think you guys, you're so focused that I could see you guys moving forward so quickly on decisions, because you're going to have the ability to, and I wouldn't want it stuck in some investment and you're trying to time the market because you know you have to get it out.
1: Okay. All right.
2: What do you want to work when you get this green card? What job
0: no
2: do you want to have?
0: There's no work visa. I'm terrible with all this stuff.
2: Well, that's what I'm wondering. What do you want to do?
1: Just as a long-term job.
2: Yeah.
1: Primarily work in social media. Like I said, I do photography and videography. So yeah, I'm going to be working with this social media team at this church too, okay. Basically, because
0: awesome.
1: Yeah, because they're a little bit behind on social media, so to just get them up with
2: sure.
0: Yeah. I love that, Henry. You're an awesome guy.
2: Well, and if you're able to find even a 6 month or 12 month gig with somebody who will sign a work visa over for you there in Florida, and I imagine Florida has more experience with work visas, but that you might find a company that will pick you up and sponsor you until you get your green card. So
0: awesome.
2: It's an honor to talk to you, brother.
0: Well done, Henry. All right, let's go to Raleigh, North Carolina, and we have Tyler on the line. Hi, Tyler. Welcome to the show.
3: Hi, how are y'all doing?
0: Hi, we're doing great. How can we help?
3: Hi, so I recently graduated from college in December, and I am also new to the Ramsey sort of baby steps program.
2: Welcome to the cult,
3: brother.
2: So when
3: I graduated, yes, thank you. So when I graduated with student loans, car payments, all that,
0: okay.
3: Settling up to like $105,000.
0: Ooh, okay.
3: And yes, so between now and then, I've got it down to $90,000.
0: Good for you.
3: In the best 4 months. But I'm looking to see, as far as my student loans go, I work for the state, and so there's a public service loan forgiveness. After mm-hmm. you work for the state for 10 years, you get all of your student loans wiped. So
0: yep.
3: I know about the debt snowball and targeting the smallest thing, and that's definitely my biggest thing, so it'll be the last thing I target. My question would be, once I get to
2: no,
3: the point
2: I would
3: where
2: not.
3: I'm
2: I wouldn't wait.
3: On my,
2: I wouldn't wait.
3: Do not wait? Okay.
2: And yeah, here's my two reasons. One, This is me calling balls and strikes. The Fed has picked up the number of applications that they're processing, right? So there was years mm-hmm. when I had former students who were part of the debt repayment program working with the state, and it was like 1%
0: were getting picked up,
2: and everyone else was getting rejected. They have increased that, okay? But here's what I want you to think through. Number one, 10 years is two elections away from now.
3: Right.
2: 10 years ago, would you have predicted today? No. Nobody would have.
3: No.
2: Right? And so, who knows who's going to be in office in 10 years and what program they're going to say, I'm not honoring, I will honor, whatever.
0: And Congress passes it. Right? I mean, like,
2: Who knows?
0: Yeah.
2: The second one is, 10 years ago, I was 2 states, 4 houses, and 3 careers from where I am right now. And
3: right.
2: I would hate to have thought that I couldn't be in the seat I'm in right now because I was tied to a $90,000 federal repayment program where I worked, right? So I want you to be in control of your life, and you're crushing this debt. Just get it knocked out. And by the way, if they decide 6 months after you pay it off that they're going to wipe away every student loan in the country, know that you were a person of integrity. You signed your name to a piece of paper. You said, I'll pay you back. And you kept your word to yourself, if nobody else.
0: So the classic debt snowball, Tyler. No debt consolidation, no loan forgiveness, just smallest to largest. And you're killing it already. $15,000 since the beginning of the year. Well done. What's up, guys? It's Rachel Cruz. When people call in the Ramsey Show, 90% of the money problems I hear could be solved with one thing, having a plan. 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

0: All right, let's go to James in Springfield. Hi, James. Welcome to the show.
1: Hey.
0: Hello. Welcome, welcome. How can we help today?
1: Okay, so I have a decision on the table in front of me today, and it is a job change situation. So at my current job, I am doing, we do okay. Me and my wife, we make about $72,000 a year. We make about $17.50 an hour. We get a $1 an hour shift differential on the weekends. But for the last 3 years, we worked this job with no, like, we don't get any PTO, no vacation, no benefits. It's like bare bones. They actually just implemented a sick, like, occurring sick time or whatever.
2: What's the job, dude?
1: In home care. We take care of people.
2: Are y'all 1099?
1: No.
2: You're W-2 employees?
1: Yep.
2: With no days off and no sick leave?
1: No, we do accumulate sick days. We can accumulate up to like 56 hours, I think.
0: But no vacation. So there's no benefits. This company has nothing for you guys.
1: Yeah. And honestly, with where we're at, we live in a town of like 800 people. That's kind of the norm here, which is unfortunate, but it's just how it is.
0: It is. Okay. All right. How can we help today?
1: So I've been considering, and I got a call today, and I've got a decision put on the table in front of me on whether or not I want to take this job working in a CNC factory for they do contracts for Boeing Defense, which makes me really happy because I like stuff like that.

0: now I get overtime and stuff, and I would be not only losing all my overtime, but I'd be losing like 5 hours a week. I'd be like 35 hours a week. And I really like the idea of the change, and I'd have a set schedule. Like at this job, we don't have a set schedule. I mean, I could have Monday, Tuesday, Wednesday off, or I could have Thursday, Friday off. I could work 12 hours, 4 hours a day, just all over the place. And so it's kind of like, I guess the big benefit for me of the new job would be like consistency for my kids, you know, not having to get them up out of the house at 11 o'clock to do shift change.
1: And for sure. Like better quality of life, it sounds like, but less hours.
0: Yeah. Yes, exactly.
1: Is there a like, pathway for getting a raise? What does that look like in this company?
0: This is kind of the other reason why I'm really on the fence about it. It's like anytime I try and ask about that kind of stuff, this guy just came in from Kansas City and bought this place, and he's been like trying to get the numbers up on it. He just signed some long-term contracts with Boeing, which were very promising and stuff. But whenever I talk about raises, he's kind of like, well, you know, nothing set in stone. I don't really have a
1: he's got to make sure that he gets his numbers up before promising anything. Okay.
0: Yeah, the business was kind of drowning when he bought it.
1: Okay, so is the question, is it worth the jump? Because it'll be a decrease in pay, but a better lifestyle from a consistency standpoint. Is that what you're asking us?
0: Pretty much, because right now, me and my wife, we take home, on average, probably 53 to 55, depending, because I get overtime and mileage and stuff. Yeah, a month.
1: Yep, and then how much would it be then if you took this job?
0: I'd probably take like a $600 to $800 decrease.
1: Okay.
2: Is it offset by?
0: We're also trying to pay off a lot of, like, not a lot of debt. We don't have a ton of debt.
1: What would it feel like making? Yeah, I mean, could you guys live off of $4,800 a month and be okay?
0: Our gas, groceries, bills, and like every single dollar that has to come out of our account adds up to right about $4,000.
1: Okay.
0: So that, like, it feels tight, you know.
1: Right. What consumer debt do you guys have?
0: We have a car loan that's about $7,000.
1: Okay.
0: We have credit card debt altogether. We're about to pay two of them off, but that adds up to, I think, right around $2,700 or something like that. And then, we had two vehicle incidents. I didn't want to file insurance claims because it was minor damage. So I did use a firm, which I knew I shouldn't have, but I did it, and fixed one of my cars, well, both of my cars, with the parts and stuff from that. So a firm, I think I have $2,000 or $3,000 probably. All in all, I think I'm under $12,000 total debt.
1: Gotcha.
0: And so, I'm also in school right now.
1: Golly, y'all have a lot going on.
2: What are you studying?
0: Accounting.
2: Are you cash flowing?
0: Well, Pell Grant's paying for a lot of that. I'm out of pocket like $600 a year.
2: Okay.
1: So. Great.
0: Yeah.
1: I would be okay. I mean, it's 12 grand. So I'm like, if you guys, and you got 900, that realistically, right? If you're going all crazy, you know, and you're only doing what you have to do, needs versus wants during the debt snowball, just pretend that you could throw 900 at it. And if you worked extra, James, which I know you would have a full work week with this, but if you went and worked weekends, could you work
0: no,
1: for your old...
0: No, opportunity.
1: No, okay.
0: Okay. No, but I might be able...
2: Could you do home health 1 or 2 days a week?
1: Yeah, so I was going to say on the weekends.
2: Surely they need you.
0: Well, I mean...
1: I'm just trying to see how you can make it...
0: a possibility.
1: Okay, so here's the thing. If you could find an extra $1,000 a month on top of that 900, you guys are completely debt free by September, October. Completely.
0: Yeah.
1: Like, so I'm like,
0: yeah,
1: make,
0: that was the plan.
1: Okay, perfect. So, if you can find that extra $1,000 that would have been there if you stayed in this job, if you could replace that with something else, I think I would be okay with the move. But there's a part of me that I'm like, I think you make better money at this job, and I know it makes life inconsistent, but for another 6 months and then take on more overtime with that job and make more, I'm like, could you get out even faster?
2: Well, sorry to cut you off. Go ahead.
1: No, go. Yeah.
2: I was going to say, the thing that has me pausing for you is listening to you talk about the home health job versus talk about the CNC job. your whole cadence and tone changed. You sound excited.

0: about the CNC job. But the other variable is you're going to school for accounting. So you're not, this isn't like a career move for you where there's been several jobs where I took a pay cut because it was going to get me where I wanted to go. And every time that's worked out to my benefit, but I was going to something, not from something. Right. And so for you, it sounds like you're just, I mean, home health will burn you out. That's a tough, tough gig, especially with a company that doesn't seem to care much about you outside of the workplace. And so I can imagine you wanting to just stop doing that, and you found the first ship out of that, you know, out of that harbor. But man, if you ride it out for a couple more years, you're going to set yourself up totally different and then go do the job you're going to college to do. You know what I mean?
1: That's kind of like where I'm at, is like, I could take this job now, short term struggle, I suppose, but more of a path. Cause like, even when we got this job, they were like, there's no opportunity for a raise. The only reason we got raises was because minimum wage increased in Missouri. And that was a nightmare in and of itself.
0: Right.
1: You know, if my other option is, do I just stick it out here? I have a projected, I just finished my first term of classes in like 9 weeks because I'm doing like a self-paced.
0: How long till you get done to school?
1: September 27, probably, give or take.
0: Yeah, you're talking a year and a half, I would say put. And I know that, I know that's hard to hear, but you're taking a pay cut for
2: something that's not getting you where you want to go.
0: 18 months of stability, and you're going to throw everything back up with a degree in accounting. And by the way, before I took one more class in accounting, gave them one more dollar, I would make sure in my local area there's going to be jobs for accountants that you can start working to use that degree once you get it.

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0: 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All right, let's go to Hillary in Fresno, California. Hi, Hillary. Welcome to the show.
1: Hi, thank you for taking the time to speak with me.
0: Absolutely. How can we help today?
1: Okay, so it's kind of a concept that I would love to get your guys' opinion on. So I started listening to you guys about a year and a half ago, and just the contentment and joy and things that have just come from changing our mindset of not trying to keep up with the Joneses or look at what's next, and all of that has just completely changed our life. And so as my husband and I are sitting down and just planning for the future, we are trying to decide how to help our kids, basically. And I recognize they're little. We don't have to make this choice or these decisions for a long time. But, you know, we're doing the 529 accounts, and we live in California, so it's ridiculously expensive here. And just imagining what a house is going to cost once they're ready to buy, and the thought of like, okay, well, we could start investing to have accounts set up to help them with that. But then I just think about my husband and I, and we're doing pretty well. And the pride that I have when I look at us and I look at my husband and the scratching and the clawing that we did for our careers and our finances, like it was me and him and God against the world. Like we started
2: Amen.
1: From nothing.
2: Yes.
1: And I'm just thinking like, am I robbing them? Would I be robbing them of that? Like, I want my daughter to look at her husband with the pride that I look at my husband with, you know? But I also don't want to be like, okay, you're on your own, kids, figure it out in this ridiculously expensive state. So
2: yeah.
1: We're just trying to figure out how to balance that.
2: I've got some opinions.
0: Yeah.
2: What do you think, Rachel?
0: Okay, quickly, two thoughts. I think regardless mm-hmm. as if you help them with the house or not, they're gonna run into some crap in their lives, regardless. Mm-hmm. It may not be financial, but they're going to run into some things. And I think if they have the character and maturity of what you're raising them to be, they're still going to be look at each other as spouses and be like, we just took on the world. And it may not be a money issue, but it could be something else. So I think it's more the character of the right. person that's there. And then my second thing, kind of along with the characters, is I would pray, because Winston and I have these conversations, Hillary, too, with our kids, that we raise them in such a way that we don't have to turn a switch at 18 years old to be like, oh crap, now you got to be responsible. You got to think about other people. You got to be generous. You got to learn that money won't make you happy. Oh, you got to learn that stuff. You know, like that switch doesn't just flip when they leave your home. It is an act of who they are. And as parents, you walking life with them while they're under your roof. And then when you launch them into the real world, the prayer is, they're not going to be perfect, obviously, but the prayer is that they have a level of insight into money and contentment and hard work. Because you all have maybe manufactured some of that while they're under your roof so that they learn and understand how to handle money. So that if they are given some financial gift, whatever that looks like, it doesn't ruin them. It magnifies who they are. So those were my two thoughts that came up. But
2: yeah,
0: John may have other thoughts.
2: I love what you said. And I ditto everything Rachel just said. Hillary, I want you to teach them how to scratch and fight and claw. And because you're right. It's kind of like you're a professional MMA fighter, right? And you and your husband, and you going around and fighting all their fights for them will keep them from having broken bones and bruises, but they won't be tough when they face the real world. And so what is that going to look like for y'all that's going to be different? Like in my house, I could have bought my son a truck. He just turned 16. But he worked for 2 years to save up to buy his truck because I wasn't going to give it to him. Right. And he knew that years ago, and he treats that truck, and it's my old truck. And I gave him a great deal. Obviously, I did all the parent things, right? Gave him a great deal and all that. He loves that truck and he takes care of that thing because it's years of his life he invested in it. And so I want to teach him how to scratch and fight and claw. And I won't have the money to buy him a house when he graduates. Right. But man, he'll have the tools in his toolkit. And so some of that is, as he's gotten older, I've talked more about, our household budget with him. In fact, our 10-year-old daughter, she leaves lights on everywhere, right? We just started talking about the light bill. And here's what the light bill cost. And now I'm watching her go through. She's turning off the lights when I'm in the middle of doing something. She's like, Dad, it's expensive, right? And that's a little bit far, but I want our kids to know how the world works. And that way I don't want to give them bruises and I don't want to manufacture broken arms for them, but I do want them to know how the world operates. And as their parents, whether we have nothing or we're in a season of abundance, man, they're going to know that life isn't free. And that means they're going to not have an allowance, but they're going to get paid for jobs. And I love hearing my 16-year-old came in the other day and he's like, I need to put gas in the car. And my wife said, there's 3 weeks worth of dog poop you haven't picked up in the backyard. Go get on it. Right. And so he's like, oh, yeah, that sweat equity equals gas in the truck. Right. And so he's going to learn those lessons so that when he goes out there. But you are dead on. Two people who get married, them two plus God plus the world. That's it. And the other thing I'll tell you is the data is pretty clear. The greatest gift parents can give their kids is to love each other recklessly. And that gives kids something to anchor into as they head out into the world. And so it sounds like you and your husband are doing a great job already.
0: Yeah. So I think the goal, Hillary, would be that you teach them in such a way while they're under your roof how to do things and how to have the dignity and the self-efficiency of learning work and where money comes from and all of that. So that if later, because part of our message is changing your family tree. And part of that does look like, you know, we have people on the show and they're like,
1: I need it when they're 70, right? And my
0: that's
1: inheritance.
0: Right. So yeah. And we've heard people that are like, I'm the last one to ever be in debt and I will do X, Y, and Z, but I do expect them to have jobs and whatever, like, I don't know, whatever the formula is. So my goal would be, because Winston and I talk about this, that if there is anything in the future that is given, if we pay for their tuition for college, if we pay for their wedding and they don't have to pay for their wedding, like whatever that thing is, that doesn't ruin them, right? And if it ruins them, then the character was never built in the first place. And so, yes, have the dignity of creating their own paycheck. They need to be, yes, out in the world because it's good for them. It's good for society, right, to be hard workers and all of it. I just don't want something dependent, any level of a financial gift to ruin them. I really, that would be like a character flaw. Does that make sense?
1: Yeah, it does. And I mean, again, they're little, but we are working pretty hard on, you know, they do chores for money and we're doing generosity and all of those things.
0: Totally,
1: so like the gifts just kind of won't even matter.
0: That's right. We did 401 Dave in our house. We had to pay for all half of our cars. Yeah. That's what we plan on doing with our kids. John's already lived through it with him.
2: Yeah, it's 401 Dad. And I love it. And here's another thing, Hillary. What I have found, besides chores and things like that, and I'll tell you, in our house, we divide up. There's some things that you do in our house because you're a part of this house, right? I'm not going to pay you for being
1: part of
2: a human.
1: The family. Yep.
2: Yeah, and then there's other things that are jobs that either I would hire out or that I have to do, and so I'll pay somebody to do it, and you might as well take it.
0: Dave was always like, I don't want to create little union workers. Every sock you pick up, you expect a quarter.
2: Yeah, exactly.
0: He's like, no, sometimes you just have to pick up your crap.
2: But I'll tell you, one of the greatest things I've seen, and this is something I stumbled into, is – my son and I started going to breakfast once a week back when he was in fifth grade. And watching him watch me tip, that's when he got the idea of money. Because he would watch – it started with, hey, how much do you want to give as a tip? And he'd say $2. And I was like, let's do more. And he would watch them, the waiter or the waitress – they would smile. One time at Christmas, they chased us out in the parking lot to give us hugs. Like him seeing, and my daughter now too, seeing what generosity looks like and how it's received, that for whatever reason has been the biggest shape shift in that, oh, we can be a blessing to other people. I want to be a part of blessing other people. What does that mean? Well, that means you got to work real hard so you have your needs taken care of so that you can bless like crazy. And so all that to say is there's a bunch of little things you and your husband can do, even when they're young, to begin to teach them about how y'all handle money, and they're going to mirror what y'all do out in the world.
0: Yeah, and the importance of money and where it is, the role it plays in your life, Hillary, which is going to be good. It's not a tactical lesson, but they're going to see the importance of it or the, hey, it's just a tool to create a life that we love.
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0: Our scripture of the day comes from Hebrews 4:16. Let us then approach God's throne of grace with confidence so that we may receive mercy and find grace to help us in our time of need. Norman Vincent, is it Peale? I don't know. Tell me, John, you.
1: I don't know. According to you, you it's Peale.
0: Yeah, you know that. Those names, they can be
1: it's
0: hard
1: Norman
0: sometimes.
1: It's Norman Vincent Peale.
0: That's right. It said, empty pockets never held anyone back. Only empty heads and empty hearts can do that. Oh.
1: Norman Vincent Peale is a famous ice skater.
0: Are you being for real right now?
1: No.
0: Oh, gosh. I was going to fall for it and be like, oh, I had no idea. Is he an author? He's a writer?
2: Yeah, he was a...
1: Yeah, he's an author.
2: Oh, he was a...
0: James.
2: American Protestant clergyman and an author, yes.
1: He's a writer.
0: Ooh, clergyman. Fancy.
1: Do you know what clergyman
0: our,
1: is?
0: Our
1: or as Rachel calls
0: days.
1: Him, clergy man.
0: Clergy. All right. Let's head to Denise.
1: It's not thermometer, it's thermometer.
0: I can say this name. Denise and Houston,
1: it's
0: Texas.
1: It's D-Nice.
0: This is
1: it's D-Nice and H-Tone.
0: A-A-Ron. Okay. That's a great skit. That's so good. Okay. All right, Denise, we're coming to you in Houston.
1: What's up, Denise?
0: Hi, Denise.
3: Hi.
0: How are you?
3: I guess I'm okay. Now, better that I'm talking to you guys.
1: All right, we got you. I was just in Houston this weekend. It's my hometown, and I love it.
0: And Denise is my sister's name, so we feel connected to you already.
1: We got you. What's up?
3: Okay, awesome. Well, I'm a spouse of a disabled vet that recently received our 100%. But in the interim, I incurred debt. Personally and business wise, I incurred about $35,000 in business wise, and probably about the same in personal debt.
0: Okay.
3: The company I used to work for went bankrupt 2 years ago, so I decided to do my own business, which was a boutique. But now I think I'm ready to go back into. The workforce, because the tariff actually made my business, you know, kind of fail somewhat. I'm still doing it part-time, and I just need advice. I'm a great sales consultant, slash finance manager, and, yeah, I just need some guidance.
0: Okay, and it's $35,000 in business debt, and then you said $35,000 more on personal?
3: And personal, yes.
0: Okay, what's the personal debt? What break that 35 down?
3: Credit cards.
0: Credit cards, okay.
3: And loans.
0: Was it used, were you using that on the business, or was that just like personal, you were just using it for life?
3: I was using it for life while we go through trying to get the 100%, you know.
0: Yeah, where are you at on that?
3: I was paying what I can. Like a lot of them are being default. I just recently, you know, negotiated like one or two of them, but yeah.
0: Okay.
3: But it's just, I done start Ubering, but I know I need to go back into the workforce.
0: Okay. But you're still part-time at the boutique and you own the boutique, correct?
3: Yes. Correct.
0: Okay. How are you working part-time? Do you have other workers that are there when you're not there?
3: No, I don't.
0: Okay. With all the merchandise and everything you have in it, if you ended up selling it or liquidating everything, do you know what you would get out of the business?
3: Well, that's what I started doing, but then I got overwhelmed.
0: Yeah.
3: I paused it for 2 weeks because I've just been really, really overwhelmed.
0: Mm-hmm.
3: But I think I need to go back to... trying to liquidate it and go.
0: Because what's it making
3: a
0: month?
3: I'm trying to figure out the work.
0: What does it bring in a month?
3: It was bringing like at least $6,000. But now because of the tariff and all that, maybe two.
0: It's bringing in $2,000 and that's profit after your expenses and everything.
3: Profit.
0: Okay, so you're not, not going in the red.
3: Because I paid. No.
0: Okay. So it's $2,000. And is that, with you working part-time, making $2,000 doing with all of it, if you think you went full-time, would you double that or probably not just with the amount of foot traffic and stuff because it's a boutique?
3: I probably would. I guess I just got nervous and overwhelmed and started hovering and just kind of.
0: Yeah, because if you brought in $4,000 a month, if that's what you made and if that was I mean, I guess you'd have to bring it home and pay taxes on that. Yeah, it's still not a ton. What is, does your husband work?
3: No, he's a disabled vet.
0: Okay, how much does he get in disability a month?
3: He got disability. He has his pension and stuff. I think about $5,000 or $6,000, which he's taking care of the other bills. The only bill that I need to pay is my car note, which is a Corolla. And what kind of set me back, not just the tariff, I got into a bad car accident.
4: Okay.
3: Which set me out of work for 8 months.
0: I'm sorry. Okay.
3: Yeah.
0: Well, so I think
3: kind of like a balance.
0: So one of the best, I think, actions for you guys is even the way you're explaining how you guys are paying bills in the household. It kind of sounds like he takes care of this, I take care of that with his salary, my salary, all of it. I want you guys to look more holistically and say, here are the bills of the household, regardless of who drives what car or whose credit card, whatever. As a household, here's where we're at. And as a household, here's the income that's coming in. How can we most efficiently use this household income to tackle not only the household bills, but also get us out of debt? And I do wonder if there's more of a, that holistic approach might help. I don't know, Denise, because I'm wondering if you do. I probably would, yes. Either look somewhere else or go full time in this boutique and see if you can make $4,000. Because if so, that's $10,000 a month you guys are bringing in. You know, if that's the case, which is not bad. That's good, and you guys can make some headway on some of this debt if that's the case. So I think you kind of have to plan out and put your business hat on and just say, okay, realistically, could I profit out $4,000 out of this business or more? And if it doesn't look realistic, because you're saying tariffs and all of this, when you look at your expenses, if it just feels like it's going to go into the red, or your effort is better spent in another position, in another job, because you could double your income, right? If that's an option, then looking to liquidate everything in the boutique, what you could get out of it. So I would kind of map out those two plans, see and shop some jobs outside of that boutique living, and just say, okay, what's out there for me realistically, and what could I make? And I would say, if I worked here full time at the boutique, could I double, triple what I profit?
3: Okay.
1: But Denise, tell me if I'm wrong here. You don't fully know all the money your husband has coming in, do you?
3: No.
1: Okay. I think part of the scary thing for you right now is you're doing all this alone.
0: Mm-hmm.
1: And there's,
3: I've been a single mom, I guess.
1: Okay.
3: All my life.
1: Yeah. So, and
3: I mean, you know.
1: And I get you've been grinding your whole life. Are you married to this guy?
3: Yes.
1: Okay. I would love it if you sat down tonight and said, I want us to, for the first time, go all in on each other. And I want us to put all of our money in one account. I want us to put all of our debts on the table. I want to put all of our income on the table. And I want us to look at how the total picture of our financial picture and how are we going to work out on our debts.
3: I guess I've never been in this position before.
1: I know. I know it's scary.
3: And I'm so used to doing it alone. And
1: it is tiring. It's exhausting, huh?
3: Yes. I was a single mom, but I will say my daughter is in grad school. I did so much to get her there.
1: You did good.
0: Yeah, you're a good mom, Denise.
3: And I haven't, I did it almost alone, which was very important. You know.
1: But here's the thing. I want you to allow your husband, who looked you in the eye and said, till death do us part, I want you to allow him to love you like you loved your daughter. You're worth being loved now.
0: Yeah.
1: And so both of y'all fight this thing together.
0: And Denise, hang on the line, and Christian's going to pick up. We're going to give you every dollar, because it will start walking you through the baby steps, the debt snowball. You guys get a budget together and sit down together and start mapping this out. So it's a good tool that may help start that conversation. But thank you so much for the call. John, great show. Thanks to everyone in the booth and our great audience today here in Franklin, Tennessee. And remember, there's ultimately only one way to financial peace, and that's to walk daily with the Prince of Peace, Christ Jesus.
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6: A shaky ceasefire is holding. I'm Lisa Lacerra, Fox News. Even after Iran fired on two U.S. ships and targeted the UAE with missiles, bombs, and fast boats.
7: CENTCOM Commander Admiral Brad Cooper said the U.S. military defended two U.S. commercial vessels as they crossed through the Strait of Hormuz from incoming Iranian cruise missiles and drones. Apache gunship helicopters blew up six Iranian fast boats threatening those ships. The conflict entered a new phase today with the U.S. military beginning a new operation to break Iran's attempted blockade of the strait, opening a safe passage lane near Oman, while still enforcing a blockade of any tankers and ships leaving Iran's ports. The clock is ticking on Iranian oil storage as crude piles up on tankers and at export hubs like Iran's Karg Island.
6: Fox's Jennifer Griffin. There's been little progress in negotiations with Iran calling for the U.S. ending its blockade, withdrawing forces from the region, and ceasing of hostilities, including Israel's operations in Lebanon. The U.S. Supreme Court is allowing its recent